0: Chocola. You're listening to the Cheek and Tongues Radio Show, live from Akron, Ohio, with Barno. And tonight, special guest, Harvey Gold. Yay! Whee! Give it up for Harvey Gold. Hey, it's good to have you here tonight. This is show number 197. 197.
1: It's my favorite number.
0: Yeah, mine too. What are the odds?
1: 197 to 1.
0: Right. So tonight we're going to meet Harvey Gold. We're going to talk about Tin Huey and some of the influences, the humorous influences that were part of the music, right?
1: Sure.
0: But first, I've got a back announce. We started with the guy who sings songs about cities and towns and Akron, Ohio. Oh, yeah, because that's where we are tonight. We heard Golems of the Red Planet. Did I say that right? Golems?
1: It is. It's Golems. It's not, oh, my pretty.
0: Golems.
1: It's Golems, the ancient Hebrew mud people.
0: Oh, mm-hmm. Golems of the Red Planet with Hazor.
1: Ooh, that was good.
0: Ah, thanks. Tin Huey with Hump Day, a request from Chris O. And, of course, both of those bands are, Harvey is part of each of those bands. And then my favorite Harvey Gold song, Flagpole Sitta.
1: You know, I was very proud of that one.
0: I'm sorry I couldn't resist. You guys know. Well, it's good to see. Hey, we have Otis. Otis, it's so good to see you out there.
1: Is that Otis Ball?
0: It's Otis Fodder. He does a project called The Brand Flakes, which I think you would really like. That music has been part of our family for decades.
1: Nice.
0: And it's cut-ups of thrift store find records, everything from Evangelist to children's records to how-to records weaved into really fun, bouncy music.
1: But, excellent.
0: Yeah.
1: Hi, Otis.
0: Hi. We have Dave the Splatter, Mr. Fab. Mr. Fab says, puppet heads, my car filled with.
1: Da-da-da-da.
0: Mr. Fabs is like the, he oversees Sheena's Jungle Room. He's like the big boss. He's very
1: nice.
0: Cool. And used to do a lot of mashups back in the day. But he was excited that you were going to be on the show. So before...
1: He's going to be so disappointed. But okay, I'm going to do my best.
0: Well, before we get started, can you talk about how Tin Huey, or how you got started with music? What was it that made you go in that direction?
1: Well, I'm really old, so the idea of me running through my whole history to get there is kind of rough. But the thing that happened to me that really led me into Tin Huey and doing all this eclectic stuff that we do was one particular night when it had just come out, and I laid down on the bed with headphones on and listened to I Heard Her Call My Name and Sister Ray from White Light, White Heat. And it somehow chemically changed everything.
0: Ah.
1: So I went from, you know, let's listen to Crosby, Stills, and Nash to let's do something really dark and bad for ourselves. And so, I mean, honestly, drugs were not involved, oddly enough, that one particular night. And it just sort of changed everything. And it's been like that ever since. And while neither of those songs are funny in their own right, they are. They've made me laugh.
0: Maniacally?
1: Yeah, you know.
0: Maniacally.
1: You know, I think there are two things I look at when I'm talking about humor. We could talk about, you know, what Frank Zappa did with the Mothers of Invention and what, you know, listening to Michael Hurley doing The Werewolf from Hi-Fi Uptown Snock, or Wild Man Fisher doing Miss Jennifer Jones is Lying Dead on My Porch, do, do, do, do. But also, there's tremendous, I mean, I am completely tickled by people who are being really audacious. You know, you hear something and you're like, what the hell were they thinking? And I just start laughing. So, you know, it's not just let's write something that's lyrically funny. We can write something musically that just messes up anybody who wants to tap their foot. And that's kind of funny in an insidious way. But it comes in a lot of different forms. It really does, which has really, truly informed pretty much the whole arc of my career. I've said that everything that I've done has had a level of eclecticism to it. And like even when I put out my solo album, I would explain to people that if you don't like the first track, just hit the next track and you can dislike it in a completely different way.
2: right. There is a lot of variety. A lot of variety in on that album.
1: Yeah. I know.
2: It's messy. Volume 1.
1: Yeah.
2: Bandcamp.
1: That's it.
2: That's it. Well, hey, do you want to listen to a couple of the examples that you cited? You mentioned Werewolf by Michael Hurley?
1: Michael Hurley. He was on the same label as the Holy Modal Rounders.
2: Okay.
1: And it's not really that funny of a song, except for the fact that he wrote a song about the werewolf. And when you listen to his plaintive voice singing it, I don't know how you can avoid laughing at it. Sure.
2: All right, let's give it a listen.

0: the creep. Pow, pow, pow.
1: Tomorrow I get to do it. This is Frank Zappa. It's a creation. And the day after that, and the day after that.
2: Hi, boys and girls. I'm Jimmy Carl Black, and I'm the Indian of the group.

0: Chuckle up, cheekies. You're listening to the Cheek and Tongues radio show with Barno and special guest Harvey Gold. Woohoo! Glad to have you, Harvey.
1: I'm glad to be here.
0: So we just listened to a couple tracks you mentioned that you thought were, you know, brought some humor to the game back as a young moldable youth.
1: embryonic something. Absolutely. I was thinking that probably the first thing I ever really heard that, well, the first thing I ever heard that made me laugh was, you know, you had the Beatles who were God, and they were everybody's, just what we all aspired to, and then they come out with the movie Hard Day's Night and Help, and they are all doing like Dick Van Dyke pratfalls, and it was, and John Lennon is saying all sorts of idiocy that we find to be like the cleverest stuff we've ever heard, and that was humor. But really, when the Mothers came out with, they came out with a couple albums before that, but when they came out with We're Only In It for the Money, it was just, to me, absolutely hilarious. And that was kind of the first straight-up joking stuff. As time went on, Zappa got more and more complex musically, and not to my taste, kept his lyrics always sophomoric. And, yeah. You know, I pretended that I grew out of it until, you know, 30 years later, I realized I'm still an idiot. But, you know, that's where he went with it. And then, you know, then you listen to Captain Beefheart, and that's connected, of course, because of his relationship with Frank. But, you know, songs like I Love You, Big Dummy are just, right. Like, they're funny. They're funny. Or Wild Man Fisher, who was connected to it. Larry Fisher, who did, what was it? Merry Go, Merry Go, Merry Go Round. And then he did Miss Jennifer Jones is lying dead on my porch. There was a period where we had some humor going.
0: Right, right. Well, let's play a couple songs that I think bring some humor to the game that you know that you put together in your bands in your through your solo work, mm-hmm. As well as Tin Huey.
1: Okay,
0: let's play. I'm looking to see. I queued up some songs, and I just want to make sure that I don't miss anything. Here we go. Let's listen to.
1: What are you gonna play?
0: I think I'm gonna play Song for Joanne.
1: Okay. So here's the story.
0: All right. Here we go. It's always a story.
1: A story. Yeah. I mean, this is exactly how it happened. I have a dear friend named Bianca Bob Miller, who a lot of people at FMU know. And
0: do we have to clear her name?
1: Everybody there knows Bianca. And she texted me one day and wrote, "What are you doing?" And I said, "Well, I'm sitting here with a hard-boiled egg held up against my eye." And she said, "Fine, that's your next song." And so I literally, after I finished the 15 minutes of having the hard-boiled egg against my eye, and if you listen to the lyrics of the song, you might figure out what this is all about, I then went ahead and spent about 2 hours figuring out what I was going to say and wrote this song and recorded it, and this is it.
0: And I love it. I love this song. It's just
1: Joanne is my ophthalmologist, in case anybody wants to know.
0: Oh. All right. Let's listen.
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0: What?
1: Need a hard-boiled egg pressed up against my eye.
0: Dry heat.
1: Where's a hard-boiled egg pressed up against my eye?
0: It's in a sock.

0: How do you do, fellow kids? It's Bardo live from Akron, Ohio, with the Cheek and Tongues radio show on WFMU Sheena's Jungle Room with my special in-studio guest, Harvey Gold. Woo-hoo. Yay! Whoop, whoop. Hey, so we just listened to a few of Harvey's tracks. We listened to Harvey from Harvey Gold's solo album, Song for Joanne. And that one is really, to me, a lot of fun. I don't know. There's just something authentic about it. Like, you can see.
1: I felt Vivian Stanchel coursing through my blood while I was recording it.
0: Well, it seemed like you were watching or listening to a play. Mm. And Tin Huey's Closet Bears. And you were saying that you guys didn't write that one.
1: Well, that's actually a cover. No.
0: Oh.
1: Closet Bears was written by Ralph Carney, who is a member of Tin Huey. We did two versions of it. Tin Huey recorded a version of it that was on our second album, Disinformation, and Ralph also did another recording of it that came out on, I think we actually put it on Before Obscurity, the Bushflow tapes, which was that last album that Tin Huey had put out by Smogvale. So that you played the Tin Huey version, which I really dug because that was like, you know, I got to do the guitar solo. So.
0: You like guitar.
1: It was a good guitar solo.
0: Yeah.
1: And then, you know, just like it's funny when we're talking about humor at the end of the Golem's tune you just finished with, that guitar going blah, blah, blah, blah, blah, and then ending it the way it did. I thought, yeah, it's pretty funny.
0: Yeah.
1: That was pretty audacious.
0: Audacious. So, can you talk a little? Golems of the Red Planet, that's your current band?
1: Yes.
0: And you have a new album.
1: Yeah, it's coming out on Heyday Again Records, which is a label run by our good friend Pat Thomas, who is, a lot of people I think know who he is, but he is, he's written a bunch of great books, and he does a lot of wonderful jobs in reissuing stuff from people. He just did a two-album set of things, tapes that Sandy Denny had that never showed up on any of her solo albums or Fairport Convention. He's actually just about to leave town to go spend about 10 days in Europe playing with Peter Holzapfel of the DBs. So he's just an interesting guy, and he's got a record label, and he's putting this out. The album is called Surf Masada, and it ships on June 12th. And it's just our experiments. We're taking a bunch of things that were originally written by John Zorn as part of his Masada book. And because everything he did there was in minor thirds, our bass player came up with the idea that it would be great to have a surf band do it. And I said, okay, and put together a band of guitar, bass, drums, and cello, just to be, you know, start on an insidious note. And then being Harvey Gold from Tin Huey, I do everything I can to make sure the tracks just sort of get exploded somewhere beyond surf. So it's like we dip our toe in it, but we aren't owned by it. And so it's, you know, another eclectic Harvey Gold involved mess.
0: Right. So with the new album coming out, I understand you have a show coming up at the Beachland Ballroom.
1: Yeah, we played out for the very first time a couple months ago, and we added a violinist to play live, and then we decided that we love her, so she's a full-time member of the band, such as that may be. And we're going to do an album release gig at the Beachland Tavern in Cleveland, a week after the release date. And we're going to be playing a gig in at the University of Pittsburgh a little bit later, and then We'll be back in Akron playing, and we're looking into doing a gig in Detroit. And we'd love to come to New York. We just want to get John Zorn to say, oh, no, you should come to my club because you're playing all my stuff. But we'll see whether that happens.
0: Let's cross our fingers.
1: Anybody over there in Jersey or New York knows right. John and want to say, come on, man. You didn't put him on your label, so.
0: Nudge, nudge.
1: Invite him. Yeah.
0: Yeah, very cool.
1: So, yeah, it's been fun, though. It's been good. It's been probably the most freedom, creative freedom, that I could ask for since the Hueys.
0: Wow. That's very cool. And you definitely have the creatives.
1: Good. Or something. Yeah.
0: Right. Well, I would love to talk a little bit about the Akron scene. What was it like back then? You know, can you tell the story of why Akron became so popular for a minute, and if there really was some kind of an Akron sound?
1: Well, you know, Akron never had a real club scene, not truly. You know, I mean, when Tin Huey was playing a few nights a week, it was us upstairs at the legendary JB's in Kent, Ohio, while the my favorite band in the world, let's get this straight right now, my favorite band, full stop, 1560-75, the Numbers Band, were playing downstairs. And there weren't a lot of clubs in Akron when we were going. There were a couple that came up afterwards. But there wasn't really a sound. And in a sense, that was really good because you didn't have this sort of circuit that everybody was playing that had certain expectations. So everybody, it was sort of just like an anything goes scenario in Akron, which was cool. I mean, it's like I used to say, listen, I could call Mark Mothersbaugh and say, listen, I'm thinking about hooking up a pickup to a 2x4, running it into a VCS3 synthesizer, and throwing a watermelon at that board and see what happens. And nobody was out there to say, well, you can't do that. That's not cool. Mark would have said, wow, that's interesting. And then hang up. You know, it would be done. But, you know, when we were, Tin Huey was getting a lot of attention, and we were getting interviewed a lot, you know, people would ask about the same question you just asked me. And honestly, Butler and I would just, you know, intellectualize out our asses, and it was just crap. But the only thing
0: we're getting the real story Cheek and Tunks.
1: I think that the only way that I could look at it is that, as I look back, is culture follows money. And Akron had a lot of money, you know, in the days of the rubber shops. And it wasn't just an elite. It was the middle class. It was the guys who worked in the factory were able to afford a couple of cars, and their wives and they could look towards their kids going to college. They could, and so they were encouraging us all to go to the young people's concerts, to go to a museum, to do things and be smart. And that was kind of the whole thing. It was trying to be smart. And so we ended up, because of our age, we were being smart asses. And when things changed in Akron, it was already in our DNA. So even when the rubber shops left, it might have changed the subject. It might have changed the way our lives were being framed, which really altered a lot. But we were still aspiring the way that we had been aspiring. And that's why you got so much output coming out of Akron. Whether it was Tin Huey, whether it was Devo, Chrissy. I mean, I knew Chrissy before she went to England. I didn't know. I had no idea. I mean, we would drive around with the girls from Chai Pig and sing Motown tunes, but I had no idea that Chrissy was going to just explode when she got there.
0: Yeah, she wasn't even a singer in this area. Her brother.
1: No, not that I knew.
0: Her brother was a musician.
1: I don't know who it was who said this. It was somebody from her family. I thought it was her, but Terry, I'm not sure. I'd have to check with him. But somebody said that the thing about the kids, the Hind kids, was that one of them was a rock star and the other one was a musician, which I thought was really cute.
0: That is cute. That's funny.
1: So that's the Akron sound. I mean, then you had the Bizarres, you had the Rubber City Rebels, and you had the groups that came right after us. I consider them like the half generation after us, like Hammer Damage and Unit 5 and a number of acts that never really got signed because the whole Akron as the next Liverpool was a very, very fortunate for me mythology.
0: Right. Can you tell the listeners the Akron is the next Liverpool or do you know, or
1: am I supposed to be funny now?
0: Oh,
1: that Akron is the next Liverpool.
0: It was because
1: of the Stiff Records people came in, because it all started with Devo.
0: Yeah,
1: it just did, and everybody was like, well, what's going on over there? This is pretty weird. And as a result, Stiff Records decided they wanted to do a big project with Akron. And so actually my old compadre, my mate, Chris Butler, and Liam Sternberg just started putting together fake bands. And then there were some of our bands who were around. And we ended up filling up that Akron sampler album, the Scratch and Sniff album.
0: Oh, that's funny.
1: Yeah. Actually, Chris and I just recently teamed up again a couple months ago at the Beachland Ballroom with Lenny Kaye and James Mastro and Don Dixon. You can look up his name too. He produced an REM album and is quite a musician. And we were the core band to celebrate, what was it, the 40th anniversary of the Nuggets box set.
0: Okay.
1: And a bunch of guests came in and sang with us, and we kind of filled up the Beachland Ballroom and had a great time. Did like 26 songs.
0: Wow.
1: Which was fabulous.
0: That's so cool. Yeah. Well, it's been amazing to me how you and Chris, Ralph, like that gang who were the musicians of that era, have maintained friendships over all these years. And like,
1: yeah.
0: Well, what's the secret?
1: Who are you talking about again? Well, Ralph's dead, so that helped. But sorry.
0: That's dark.
1: No. There's actually a song on my solo album that you played Song from Joanne from, which was one of the last things that I went back and forth. He and I would always send each other tracks just to tell each other how stupid we were. And I ended up calling that one inadvertently for Ralph. But, when you're in the trenches with people, you know, and you're really doing your work out of the foxhole, and so many metaphors, it's killing me. But you bond, yeah. And you have your good times and your bad times, and you have things that'll cause rifts, and we all know stories from rock and roll where some rifts are never repaired. But there's always something, it was you against the world at some point.
0: Yeah.
1: And that's a real compelling experience.
0: Yeah.
1: So, Ralph drove me nuts, but I loved Ralph. Butler drove me nuts, but I love him. And Michael Elward, who was our crazy Tin Huey psychedelic guitar player, always drives me nuts.
0: Yeah.
1: But when I see him, we hug, and I don't want him to let go.
0: Yeah.
1: And same with Stuart Austin, our drummer. Yeah, it's because we weren't so, the title of that last album that we did on, that was an archival album on Smogvale, was called Before Obscurity. We were just art rocky geeks, and it wasn't like we went into like major high stakes rock and roll debauchery that could cause events to take place that would really tear you apart.
0: Right.
1: We were just idiots driving around in rent-a-wrecks and playing.
0: Right. That's funny. Well, it's great to be out and about in the city and the art community and music community and see you and Chris Butler, always out there as part of it. And it's just kind of cool, especially as a young fan of Chris Butler, of The Waitresses.
1: Sure.
0: So like when I Know What Boys Want came out, like I was like, that's really a good band. And they're from Akron, my dad's hometown. And
1: I remember when Chris brought that to Tin Huey and wanted to know if we wanted to play it, and we practically threw him out of the room.
0: Well, it, you know, it was, oh, goodness, what was her name?
1: Patty.
0: Patty, yeah. Patty Donahue. Yeah.
1: Donahue.
0: Her vocals that just made that, like, so sultry, but in a new wave.
1: I love Patty. Yeah. I loved her. There's a song, there's actually a recording on that Smogvale record, Before Obscurity, that's called The Comb. And that was the first time there was ever anything like The Waitresses. We brought Patty up, and the tagline to that song was, I like the girls who dance with the girls because the boys don't dance.
0: Okay.
1: And we did it live in Kent, and it was Tin Yui, but with Patty coming up and singing with us. And then we took her to New York with us.
0: Oh, wow.
1: And did that same song when we were playing our very first gigs in New York at the Bottom Line opening for Television.
0: Okay.
1: And she was, I liked her.
0: Yeah, yeah.
1: May she rest in peace.
0: Yeah, yeah, absolutely. Well, Alice Cooper was a big fan of theirs. Did you know that?
1: A lot of people were a big fan of theirs. They should be. The Waitresses were great. Chris is a genius.
0: He is.
1: You know, and even the stuff that he's put out that too few people have listened to, has so much of it has been just so good, so smart, so compelling.
0: Yeah.
1: You know, he's brilliant.
0: Cool. Well, we're gonna wrap up the show. I have to say I agree. I wish I could get to know Chris a little bit more. He intimidates me a little bit just because I was such a big fan.
1: Haven't done our show about Chris's personality. We could talk about his talent.
0: That's a whole other show.
1: There are people at WFMU who know exactly what I'm talking
0: about. Oh, they have a picture of him up on the wall.
1: Right, and he had a band back in the day called Chris Butler and the Cranks. Okay. And there was a reason why he was called that, and he will cop to it.
0: That's funny. All right, well, hey, let's go out with one more Tin Yui song, New York's Finest Dining Experience.
1: Oh, my God.
0: Yeah. What?
1: I wrote that at the Essex House where Saturday Night Live would always advertise New York's Finest Dining Experience is room service at the Essex House. And Butler and I were sharing a room in the Essex House when we were in town to deal with the record label. And that's the night I wrote it.
0: That's funny. That's funny. Well, let's listen to it, everybody. Hey, thanks for listening. Stay tuned after this song for Dime Store Radio Theater with Austin Rich. All right, here we go.

0: Meanwhile,
1: Sheena's Jungle Room and Mid-Valley Mutations proudly present Dime Store Radio Theater. Our first installment this week, that rascally raconteur, Richard Diamond, with that singing sensation, Dick Powell himself. In this week's story, the Martha Campbell case.
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0: Now, your Rexall Family Druggist brings you a half hour with Richard Diamond, Private Detective, starring Dick Powell.
1: Diamond Detective Agency, guard against throat scratch. Enjoy smoother strangling.
2: Oh, that's terrible.
1: Yeah, I'm disgusting.
2: No, only when you're too busy to stop by and see me.
1: Well, I was just going to call you, Helen, baby.
2: Oh, I'll bet.
1: Cross my heart. Hope to lose my skate key.
2: You mean New York's gift to the detective world was really thinking about rural me?
1: Rural you is a mighty interesting subject for rural me to think about.
2: Well, why don't you stop being so spiritual and give your thoughts the benefit of some action?
1: And just what exactly do you suggest? Spend the bottle? Post office? A romantic ride through Central Park in a hansom?
2: Yes.
1: How'd you like to go to the theater tomorrow night?
2: Inside, or are we going to stand out in front and get a between acts description from the usher?
1: I only made you do that once, and from all reports, it was a pretty bad play.
2: What's the one we're seeing?
1: Very bad, but I was given two tickets.
2: I refuse to sit in the back of the balcony again. I keep getting the bend.
1: Oh, fourth row center.
2: Must be a bad play.
1: I got a couple of friends working at it. Going to close in 2 days.
3: Mr. Diamond?
1: Hold it, Helen. People are running in.
3: My name is Diana Campbell.
2: Client?
1: Well, I,
2: Rick?
1: It was hard to say. That's a wonderful thought. I'll see you tonight.
2: I'll bet it's an attractive girl.
1: You win, hands down. Bye. Now, Miss Campbell, what can I do for you?
3: Mr. Diamond, you've got to help me. Something terrible has happened. I don't know if I'm doing the right thing by coming here, but I... Well, I had to do something.
1: I'm sorry, Miss Campbell. Now, if you'll put the symptoms in alphabetical order...
3: You must...

0: You're afraid that Ira might try to get his name in the papers and wind up under obituaries, is that it?
1: Yes, I'm afraid. He has a gun permit and... Well, I've never seen a man get as furious as Ira did when this happened. I want you to go with him and see that he comes back safely.
0: Yeah, but tell me, why is this Ira so concerned over Aunt Martha's welfare?
1: Well, you don't understand. Ira loves Aunt Martha as much as I do. And now that he's practically part of the family, will you go with Ira and see that he does nothing foolish?
0: No, the truth is, the whole thing is a little foolish. Miss Campbell, if you told all this to the police, they'd reserve a few cells in Sing Sing and the rest would be routine.
1: I'm not interested in the money or catching the kidnappers, Mr. Diamond. Can't you understand? I just want Ira and my aunt safe and alive.
0: I'm sort of shy around people who aren't interested in money. In fact, when she dropped five new $100 bills on my desk, I positively blushed. She briefed me. I was to be at her aunt's home by midnight, ready to squire Ira Stewart around Central Park. Then she explained exactly where the payoff was to be made. Of course, I had to promise all over again not to tell the police. I promised. Diana Campbell left, but her perfume lingered on. I could have sat around and let that odor drive me to a cheap neurosis, but there were things to do. And the first thing I did was to break my promise to Diane. Well, well, well. If it isn't Sergeant Otis, and I'd be happy if it wasn't. Otis. Wake up, Sergeant. Up with the buttercups. It's 3 o'clock in the afternoon.
2: Hello, Shamus.
0: Otis, you'd make a hibernating bear look like an insomnia victim.
2: Well, I'm tired. I've been working hard.
0: I guess you got a right to be tired. If I had to drag those 2 feet of yours around all day, I'd have a nervous breakdown.
3: No.
0: Hiya, fatty.
3: Who's dead?
0: Well, there's been a nasty rumor going around about your sergeant.
3: No, stop clowning. It's too hot. What's on your mind?
0: No, well, it's not your department. I need somebody I can trust. Kidnapping. Martha Campbell.
3: The Martha Campbell?
0: Yep, she's been snatched, and the retail price is $50,000. The old dame's niece hired me to take care of her boyfriend when he makes the payoff tonight.
3: Where?
0: Central Park, 2 a.m. Come as you are.
3: Otis.
4: Yeah, Lieutenant?
3: Bring me a map of Central Park. Get Lieutenant Davis. Tell him I want every detective available tonight. Prepare a special message to all units of...
4: Hey, wait a minute. What should I do first?
3: Resign, Melonhead. Get that map.
0: Walt and I went to work on the map. We circled the payoff area and set up watch points for an army of plainclothesmen. Nobody going into the area before 2 a.m. would be stopped. But anybody coming out after that time... going to need a good story. It looked great on paper, but Walt was sadder than a Scotchman being held up. If anything went wrong and the news broke, the kidnapping of a woman with Mrs. Campbell's prestige would really upset the commissioner. I left Walt, taxied over to Park Avenue in time to have half of Helen's dinner, spent the rest of the time before midnight with her, and then left to keep my date at a Greystone mansion on the west side.
1: Oh, Mr. Diamond, I'm glad you're here. Come right in. My fiancé's in the study.
0: What did he say about my coming over here?
1: I haven't told him yet. I thought it might be better if...
0: Well, don't you ever do anything the easy way?
1: Ira, I'd like to have you meet Mr. Diamond.
5: What? Oh. Diane, tonight of all nights to have a guest over. Mr. Diamond, I'm very glad to meet you, but... Well, you'll have to go now. I'm sorry.
0: Ira Stewart was a blonde, well-built young guy in loose brown tweeds. He seemed to have trouble finding a place for his hands, and I half got the idea he'd like to try my jaw.
1: Ira, Mr. Diamond is here to help us.
5: What?
1: I hired him to go with you tonight. He's a private detective.
0: Even my best friends don't know. Glad to meet you, Mr. Stewart.
5: Diane, have you gone mad? Do you know what would happen to Aunt Martha if those men found
0: her? Oh, relax, Stewart. Nothing's going to happen to anyone unless you force me to make an exception.
5: Diamond,
1: Ira. Please, darling. I couldn't stand the thought of you going to see those men alone. We didn't know how many there are or what they might do.
5: I've got all the protection I need right here in my pocket.
0: Famous last words. Look, Buffalo Bill, I'll give you a clue. The kind of guys you got a date with tonight don't take 10 paces before the turn and shoot. You could be buried in that suit, gun and all.
5: Now, look here, Diamond.
1: It's getting late. I'd better get the money.
0: We followed Diane up a winding staircase and into Mrs. Campbell's bedroom. This little nook was somewhat smaller than Grand Central Station, with an acre of bed in the middle. The bed had talent, because all Diane had to do was push a little button, and it slid about a yard.

0: away from the wall and exposed the neatest little wall safe this side of the First National Bank. Diane fingered the combination, and a minute later, I found out whose picture is on a $1,000 bill. There were 50 prints.
1: Here, Diane, put the money in this bag.
0: It's 1:30, Stuart.
1: I'm ready.
2: Ira, please be careful. Please, both of you.
0: Glad I made the team.
3: Let's go.
0: Central Park by moonlight. Bad night to be stagged.
1: Well, we're almost there. I'll have to park here. Must be among that clump of trees up ahead.
0: No, keep close, Stuart. And don't get any ideas about shooting anybody. It might turn out to be me, and I'd squeal on you. We both went into a crouch and edged forward. There was a small clearing between the trees, which the moon had turned into a silver pancake. I might have enjoyed it, except that Stuart was as nervous as an old maid looking at a calendar.
1: Did you hear anything?
0: Oh, sounds like a revolution in the insect world. You stay here. I'll go through this hedge and have a look.
1: Maybe I'd better come with you.
0: No. You stay here.
4: Diamond!
5: Ooh!
0: Something caught me hard and neat behind the ear, and I jackknifed into a face full of Mother Earth. Don't let anyone tell you it's nice to get away from things for a while. I didn't like it a bit. I was far, far away. I don't know how long my beauty nap lasted, but the first thing I felt was an elevator starting around my heels and roaring up. When it burst through the top of my head, I awoke. For the next few minutes, I felt like my head was a ball and the rest of me was a drunken seal trying to keep it balanced. Then I saw Stuart, stretched out the way I had been. The copycat. He was bleeding from what was going to be a nasty scar on his forehead. A hunk of pipe was lying nearby. I went to work on him. All right, Stuart. Rise and shine. Oh, come on. You're just not used to it. I make it a point to have my head cracked at least once a week.
6: What happened?
0: Last one out talks first, and that's you.
6: Yeah. Now I remember. There were two of them. One started for you, and I yelled.
0: Check.
6: Then I heard one of them say, "Get him, Bob." And then you were shaking me. Diamond, the bag. The money's gone.
0: So it was. It was time to give Walt part of my headache. Stuart and I stumbled back to the car. There was someone in the front seat. I pulled the door open and found myself face to face with the kidnapped Mrs. Martha Campbell. She was dead.

0: Richard Diamond is brought to you by Sheena's Jungle Room and Mid-Valley Mutations. And this week, brought to you by Fitch Shampoo. Give your split ends a dead end by reaching for which shampoo? Fitch Shampoo. Now we return you to that streetwise scoundrel, Richard Diamond, here on Dime Store Radio Theater.
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2: Finding Mrs. Campbell dead in the front seat was the ugly end of another beautiful day. I hadn't known the little gray-haired woman personally, but from her reputation, I had the hunch that some of this town's best charity groups would be in mourning come tomorrow. And just in case I wasn't feeling bad enough, Stuart was running there to help me.
3: I never should have let you come. It's your fault she's dead. You did it. You did it.
2: Thank you, Sherlock Holmes. Now shut up.
3: You were going to protect me.
2: I slapped five fingers of artificial sunburn into his face and shut him up. Then I checked Mrs. Campbell's corpse. She'd been murdered at least 24 hours before. I lifted her featherweight body and stretched her out in the back seat. Ira was still rubbing his cheek when I pushed him into the car. Now, what about those two guys, Stuart? Oh, now I slapped you back there for your own good. Did you get a look at those guys?
3: It was too dark. One was big and heavy, the other was thin.
2: Could you identify them if you saw them again?
3: Yes, I think so. What's that on the road ahead? Someone's waving a light.
2: That's the police.
4: Just step from that car quietly, you.
2: Otis, it's me, Diamond.
5: Rick, that's you? No sign of any kidnappers yet.
2: Not kidnappers, Walt. Murderers.
5: Huh?
2: Exhibit A is on the back seat.
5: Come on, Otis. Open the door. Vicious one. Head bashed in.
3: What are the police doing here, Diamond? I thought...
2: Don't brag. You didn't think. Otherwise, you'd have gone straight to police in the first place.
5: What about the money?
3: I don't care about the money. Mrs. Campbell is dead, and that's all that matters.
5: Well, I'm sorry about that, Mr. Stewart. Look, might be a good idea for you to be with your fiancée, Miss Campbell, before she hears the news on the radio. We'll take care of things here.
6: Oh. Yes, of course, Diane. Yeah, I'm sorry, Lieutenant, about my behavior. You understand. And Mr. Diamond...
2: Oh, forget it. I've got a head that knows just how you feel. Once Stuart was gone, I gave Walt the lowdown, and we settled down to work. We gave the two killers an hour to try a break, and then Walt passed a signal along to his men, and the ring began to close in. We beat the bushes, turned lights in the trees, and kicked over rocks, even the small ones. But by the time we reached the payoff spot, we'd found nothing out but each other.
5: Now that's impossible. Are you men sure you didn't miss anything?
4: Double-checked all down the line, Lieutenant.
5: They couldn't have gotten through.
2: Take it easy, Walt. Time now for cool heads and dull little dragnets.
5: Otis, I want you to start picking up Muggs wholesale.
4: Right, Lieutenant.
5: Anybody who even thinks twice before he answers, bring him in. I want this town covered from the Harlem River to the Battery. Now do it.
2: Otis waddled away, and I drove back to police headquarters with Walt. Soon, Manhattan Island was tucked under a blanket of blue as the biggest police force in the world went to work. The next day, I took a stroll through Central Park for another look at the spot where Stuart and I had been slugged. I found one possible witness, but he wouldn't talk. Probably because he didn't know how. He happened to be an English sparrow. Late in the afternoon, I dropped back to see Walt. He was in his shirt sleeves, hunched over a desk piled high with notes, reports, and cigarette butts. Neither of us had gotten any sleep the night before, but he was advertising it.
5: Oh, Rick, I could kick myself. I ought to turn in my badge. We should have had those guys.
2: Nothing in the lineup?
5: No, I've been looking at drunks, ex-cons, and two-bit hoodlums all day, and they're all clean. If someone tried to sell me an Invisible Man routine, I'd be willing to listen.
2: Walt, if you keep banging your head against a stone wall, your eyes are going to register tilt. You need a breather on this case. Look, I got two tickets for a play tonight. What about it?
5: Are you kidding? I've got work to do.
2: Oh, but Walt, the play is a musical murder mystery. The cop on stage is bound to have more troubles than you.
5: Yeah, I bet. Well, maybe you're right. Sure, I'll go. Thanks, Rick.
2: I'm glad Walt didn't ask any more questions because my supply of answers was down to one sorry shrug. However, this last maneuver didn't go over too well on Park Avenue when I dropped in to tell Helen she was being stood up.
7: Rick Diamond, this time you've gone too far.
2: Now, would it help any if I said it was business?
7: No.
2: Well, I suppose there's nothing I can do.
7: I spent all day buying a new dress and getting my hair done, and then you walk in at the last minute
2: oh,
7: and tell
2: but
7: me you...
2: Helen, baby.
7: Now, you stay away from me, Rick. Rick, let go of me.
2: No, in a minute.
7: Rick. You dog.
2: Walt was ready when I dropped in at the precinct and we took off for the theater. After the show was over, we meandered backstage to see my friends of the cast. Turned out to be an interesting evening. The next morning, I called up Iris Stewart from Levinson's office.
8: Yes?
2: Hello, Stewart. This is Diamond. I'm calling from the 5th Precinct Police Headquarters.
8: Anything turn up?
2: Well, it looks that way, yes. The police picked up two guys who may have killed Martha Campbell. Can you get on here right away?
8: Certainly, I'll leave right now.
2: Well, then run. Do not walk. When Stewart showed, we took him into the lineup room. The two suspects had their backs against the marked wall. Under the hot lights, they looked about as ugly as a draft notice on a honeymoon.
9: What do you think, Stewart?
3: They look like the men, Lieutenant.
10: We didn't do nothing.
11: This is the parade.
2: On you guys, it looks good. What do you want to do, live forever? Now, Stewart, these guys are Willie the Knife Foster and Bloody Bob Ferguson. They've been indicted on 3 kidnap raps, but always managed to get off. Now, if you recognize them, you're an eyewitness, and they're cooked.
3: Well, tell the big one to say, get him Bob.
9: Say it, Bob.
10: What for?
2: For the sake of your dear old mother in Alcatraz.
9: Never mind what for. Say it.
10: Get him, Bob.
3: Now the other.
9: You heard him, Ferguson.
11: Get him, Bob.
3: That's the man, Lieutenant. I'm sure of it. Let me get my hands on him. I'll kill him.
2: Stewart, calm down. State of New York will take care of them.
10: This is a lousy frame. You can't pin this on us. He was babysitting that night.
9: Okay, lock him up, Otis.
11: Right.
9: Book him on suspicion of murder. Stewart, come into my office. I want to get your statement.
2: After getting his statement, Walt told Stewart the case was closed. We congratulated each other and shook hands all around. Then Stewart walked out. We gave him enough time to get into his car and start away. A moment later, Walt and I jumped into an unmarked police car and played Follow the Leader.
5: Rick, this case turned right side up too quick to suit me. What made you tag Stewart and plant your actor friends in the lineup?
2: Walt, the trouble with you is that you're too modest. You set an airtight man-trap for two unknown kidnappers and then blame yourself because the net came up empty.
5: Well, he had you fooled, too.
2: That's true. I'm ashamed to admit. But Stewart had a good plan. He kidnaps the lady himself, sends Diane a phony ransom note, then with a reputable private detective present, that's me, he gets the $50,000 and even bops himself on the head to make it look kosher.
5: You'd have made a perfect alibi for him, Rick. But where did the old lady's body come from?
2: He probably had it in the car trunk when we drove into the park the night of the supposed payoff.
5: Hey, he's turning into the park.
2: Mm-hmm. Soon comes the part we don't know yet.
5: We should have nabbed him back at the station. I'd like to sweat him for a few hours.
2: On what? The identification? So he claims it was a mistake. Could happen. A jury would think so. No, Walt. He's put on too big an act to fold under questioning. He's been acting ever since he made Diane believe he loved her, just to gain Martha Campbell's confidence.
5: He's parking up ahead.
2: Yeah. Now let him answer the $50,000 question. And where did he hide it?
5: He's heading toward that same grove of trees.
2: We took off at a fast trot until we reached a hedge not too far from where we expected to find Stewart. We saw him all right. He was standing around right under the same tree he'd led me to a couple of nights back. A family of picnickers were close by, so he was acting like a guy out for some air. We ducked behind the hedge to watch, though I had to hold Walt back a few times. Finally, Stewart tipped his hand. He reached up past the nest of my sparrow friend into a hollow of the tree. It wasn't eggs he was after. The stuff he pulled out had that fascinating color known as currency green.
9: That's enough for me, Rick. Okay, Stuart.
12: Duck, Walt. Are you hurt, Walt?
9: Yeah. One of his shots creased my shin. Hurts like blazes, though. Let's get that guy.
12: He's running for the zoo. I'll get him, Walt. Put a tourniquet around your neck and sit tight.
9: Oh, watch out for the crowd, Rick.
2: What the shooting did to that crowd, a skunk couldn't do in a bargain basement. They suddenly decided there was no place like home. Stuart was dodging between the animal cages now and still using his gun to discourage me. I sprinted after him, but he disappeared. That bullet went right through my only hat, but I saw him now. He was climbing along the rock barrier that backed up the bear pits. He made a lousy target because those jagged rocks and overhanging ledges gave him plenty of cover. He was trying to reach the road on the other side, and if I didn't do something about it, exit, Mr. Stewart. I took aim. My shot clipped a hunk of rock just as he was reaching for it. Stewart pulled back too quickly and tried to step on some air, which never does work too well. He went over and down. He never hit the ground because down in that pit, waiting for him with open arms, was a giant polar bear that had never forgiven the man who brought him from Alaska to New York.

0: I'm glad you and Alan could make it to the cast party.
1: Thanks, Bob. Thanks also for the great acting job you and Willie pulled off at police headquarters.
0: Anytime, Rick. Glad to help out.
1: Yeah, that's a nice tune. Is that the song for the show?
0: Nah, just fooling around. After a show flops, there's nothing like a little get-together to bolster one's spirit.
1: Well, I certainly like the taste of your bolster. Thanks. I'll mix myself another later.
2: Rick, what are you doing by the piano, as if I didn't know? You don't want to look bad in front of all this talent, do you?
1: Oh, honey, not a chance. Just happens that Bob's playing around in my key.
0: Well, let's do it.
1: Let's do it, then.

0: 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I'm sorry, but due to previous commitments, I'm only available for stage, screen, radio, television, and parade.
1: Rick, you are becoming a ham.
0: Me? Becoming a ham? Oh, my dear. Rare.

Richard Diamond, Private Detective, stars Dick Powell in the title role and is written by Joe Moorheim and Hal Bloom, with music composed and conducted by Frank Wirth. Featured in tonight's cast were Virginia Gregg, Ted DiCorsio, Wilms Herbert, Mary Shipp, Dick Ryan, and Hi Averback. Richard Diamond, Private Detective is produced and directed by Jaime Del Valle. 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Incidentally, Dick's turned writer this week. 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

0: For our second installment this week, The Adventures of Rocky Jordan, with Jack Moyles as Rocky Jordan himself, and Jay Novello as Sam Sabaya. With this week's tale, The Beggar of Farrar.
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2: Backsheesh, Effendi. Backsheesh.
3: Yeah, hold it, Simon. You don't belong inside the tambourine.
2: Oh, but I do not come to beg, Effendi Jordan. If you will permit me but a moment.
3: Nothing doing. You know our agreement. You work the customers on the outside, I'll handle the ones in here.
2: For what you do not understand, sir, I must speak with the gentleman who sits there with the young lady.
3: Then wait for him outside. Now, empty, Simon. Go on, beat it.
2: Your command, sir, but if I do not see him, something most awful might happen. Something most awful.
1: Del Monte, the brand you trust for flavor in so many good foods. Yes, Del Monte, the best-liked brand of canned fruits and vegetables in the whole wide world, takes you now to the Café Tambourine in Cairo, gateway to the ancient East, where modern adventure and intrigue unfold against a backdrop of antiquity. Tonight's Rocky Jordan story, The Beggar of Farrar.

0: The afternoon had gone on without trouble in my tambourine till Simon the beggar, who worked the spot just outside my door, came in, trying hard to get to a man seated at a back table. I reminded him of our inside-outside agreement and chased him out. But I wondered what he was up to and turned my attention to the man at the table, the retired businessman type, and with him a young woman, brunette, pretty and intense. Tourists, maybe, but I wasn't sure. They'd been coming in for several days, which was all right with me. Then I saw that too much argument was going on between them.
1: Don't tell me, Uncle Harry. Something's happened and I know it.
2: Now, now, Carla, you mustn't concern yourself with this child.
1: I am not a child. And it's time you stopped treating me like one.
2: Stop it now, Carla. Oh, you said quite enough.
0: It was getting to be a sideshow, and I decided to step over and get them to hold it down. I was halfway to the table when here came Simon the beggar again.
3: Defender Jordan, please, sir.
0: Simon, I told you to stay outside. Now, once is enough.
3: But I must see the good gentleman. It is important.
0: Any place but here. Now, for the last time.
3: Very well, Effendi. I am most sorry.
0: Simon shuffled out again, and I turned to see the girl, red-faced and crying, heading for the door, too. That saved me another job. And when the man she'd been with got up and left a little later, I was ready to forget the whole thing. I did, for about 5 minutes. Then more trouble opened up back in the alley. It took me 10 seconds to make it back through my office, and another to get the door unlocked and swing it open. And there, standing numbly with a smoking gun in his hand, was Simon, the beggar.
3: He's dead. He's dead. The man is dead.
0: I can see that, Simon. I throw down the gun.
3: No, no. It is the gun that killed him. This poor innocent man.
0: When you came in to talk to him in the cafe, I didn't think you wanted to kill him.
3: Not I, Effendi Jordan. No, no. Not I, but another.
0: And who? Where is he? You're holding the gun.
3: I could not kill. I, the humble beggar of Ferrar. I do not know the way of a gun. As Allah is my witness,
0: Makes sense, will you, Simon? Tell me what happened.
3: I told you, Effendi, in the cafe, I told you something terrible would happen, and now he is dead.
0: You hear that? The police are coming. They'll get it out of you.
3: Police? Oh!
0: Simon! Simon, come back here! He had thrown the gun down and was running wildly down the alley. Something kept me from following just long enough, and as Simon rounded the corner into a side street, the police came piling in from the other way. I let them pick up the gun and held up with the answers till Captain Sam Sophia arrived. After a while, we were in my office, and Sam was eyeing me across the desk.
4: Now, once again, Jordan, you say the victim was in your cafe a short time ago, arguing with an attractive young lady. What was it about?
0: We've been all over that, Sam.
4: Jordan, I find it hard to believe that you could know so little.
0: Look, if you're putting me on the grill...
4: You know full well that I'm not accusing you. However, one of my men tells me that he saw a figure fleeing from the alley, one whom he identifies as a beggar named Simon. Well?
0: Oh, Simon's always around this block someplace.
4: Did you see him?
0: All right, he was there. He had the gun, but that doesn't mean anything.
4: What did you learn from him?
0: He swore he didn't do it, and that's all I got.
4: So, Jordan, you find yourself in the ridiculous position of trying to protect a worthless beggar.
0: Worthless, Sam? Simon considers it an honorable profession.
4: And because of that, you think him innocent?
0: Oh, he's worked out front for years. He never gave me any trouble.
4: Jordan, your sentimentality quite overwhelms me.
0: That's the same. I don't think the old fella could kill anybody.
4: Although you saw him with the gun which killed a man, and he fled from the police.
0: Well, you'll need a little more than that.
4: The dead man's pockets were empty. He had been robbed. That is surely motive enough.
0: Yeah, sounds that way.
4: Well, Simon will be found no matter where he hides. And Jordan.
0: Yes, Sam.
4: I shall disregard your efforts to shield the beggar this once, but not again.
0: Well, maybe Sam was right, but a couple of things bothered me. To begin with, why had Simon come into my tambourine to beg? He hadn't tried that in years, since we'd made our inside-outside agreement. Why had he tried to contact the man there? I went back into the cafe trying to figure it. That's when I saw a white calling card on the floor by where the man and girl had been sitting. I picked it up and it read, Kunan the Great, Pyramidologist. It's quite a mouthful. I've heard enough about pyramidology to know that it was some kind of trick handed down by the ancients to foretell the future. Some call it science, some call it baloney. Me, I wouldn't know, so I decided to visit Kunan the Great and see what he had to say. The address took me to an upper-class residential section of Cairo and up to a white mansion in the Egyptian style. The big knocker got a quick answer from a dapper little man wearing an ascot tie.
5: Oh, come in, Governor. Come in.
0: Oh, thank you.
5: Here, let me see now. You didn't have an appointment, did you? No, you didn't.
0: You wouldn't be the butler.
5: Hardly. I'm Sir Hubert Ludley.
0: Glad to meet you, Sir Hubert.
5: Oh, it's just a title, Governor. Sounds nice to the carriage trade, it does.
0: Get me Coonan, huh?
5: Oh, Coonan the Great's busy with a client at the moment, he is. But if you care to wait now, Governor.
0: Thanks, I'll do that. It gave me a chance to look the place over. A good hangout for the Pharaoh's ghost, filled with ancient symbolic statues, meaningless charts, and duplicates in stone of the great pyramids of Giza. I just sat down in an uncomfortable chair when a door flew open, and out walked the pretty brunette who had the big argument with a man in my cafe.
1: Will you please step out of my way?
0: Sorry, lady. Can you spare a minute?
1: No, I have other business.
0: Oh, wait. You remember me. I'll explain what it's about.
1: Let go of my arm.
0: But you've got to listen. It's for your own good.
1: Let go, I said.
0: Look, you've got to tell me some things. Oh. I take it you're the great Kuna.
6: Come in, Rocky Jordan. I think you and I have much to talk about.
0: I followed Kunan in his purple robes to the inner room. A high-ceilinged affair, all for effect like the rest of the house, only more so, with shades drawn, mummy cases standing near the wall, and dim, hidden lights. He led me to a big mahogany table, bare except for the stone replica of a pyramid in the center.
6: Be seated, Mr. Jordan. Across from me.
0: Look, I'll make it quick.
6: One moment, please.
5: You wanted me, sir?
6: Yes, Hubert. Mr. Jordan and I are not to be disturbed.
5: Oh, I know. I'll see to it, sir.
6: Now, Mr. Jordan, I assume that you come to learn of your future.
0: Forget the future. Start by telling me how you knew my name.
6: Names, events, all things are foretold in the Great Pyramid.
0: Then skip it. Something else is more important.
6: Wait, Mr. Jordan. Since ancient times, it has been known that the pyramids, built to geometric perfection, place this world in touch with the sun, the stars, and the infinite. Pyramidology is a science well accepted by my people.
0: Well, they can have it.
6: You protest. Others have scoffed until they learned of our remarkable predictions. With exact measurements taken from the pyramids, we predicted the coming of World War I and the Great War that followed. This is all known, and I can give you many more examples.
0: Oh, save it all, Coonan. I think you know why I'm here.
6: For matters of your own concern. Look well at the replica before me as I consult the charts. They reveal your cafe, Tambourine, and that a beautiful girl named Carla and an uncle and guardian, Harry Walters, were customers there.
0: Hey, on the beam.
6: We also learn that Mr. Walters was killed by a mercenary beggar who then escaped. Are you convinced now of the powers, Mr. Jordan?
0: Stick to the beggar, Coonan. What happened to him?
6: That is a problem demanding great mathematical calculations, Mr. Jordan. Not soon arrived at.
0: All right, let's cut the act, Coonan. You know all about Walters and Carla. I saw her come out of here.
6: I do not deny my acquaintance with the deceased man and his niece.
0: Then what's the relationship? What were they seeing you about?
6: They were clients. It would not be ethical for me to discuss their business. No, there are others waiting.
0: All right, just send me a bill.
6: Wait, Mr. Jordan.
0: Yeah?
6: I see now that the pyramid casts a dark shadow, one which touches your life. It warns that unless you go your way, unmindful of the problems of others, you, Mr. Jordan, may find death.
7: Del Monte Foods is presenting tonight's adventure with Rocky Jordan.
8: 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Where do I come up with this stuff? And now, back to The Adventures of Rocky Jordan, with Jack Moyles playing the Cafe Tambourine owner himself.
7: And now we take you back to Cairo and tonight's Rocky Jordan story, The Beggar of Ferrar.

0: Well, I left the great Kunan's house with a big education in pyramidology. But his veiled threat told me I'd been right. The death of the man I knew now as Harry Walters wasn't any robbery murder by Simon the Beggar. And Kunan knew plenty he hadn't told me. Well, it was night by the time I'd parked my car back at the tambourine and unlocked the door leading into the dark office. A sound inside made me snap the lights on quick.
1: Don't think waiting here was pleasant, Mr. Jordan.
0: You'll find tables out front, Carla.
1: Not for my purpose. What I have to say is to you alone.
0: You weren't so anxious to talk at the great Kunan's house.
1: I suppose seeing you there shouldn't have surprised me so much. It convinced me of what I could not make my uncle believe, that you can trust no one.
0: Why'd you come here, Carla?
1: Not as a customer again, Mr. Jordan. I'm here because of what I learned from the police, that my uncle was killed by a beggar and you allowed the beggar to escape. Where is he?
0: I don't know.
1: I think you do know.
0: Not where Simon is, or what your uncle's death was about, or how Kunan figures in. Let's hear your idea.
1: What I think doesn't matter. Only that I'll never forgive you for what you've done.
0: Leave the gun in your purse, Carla.
1: I'll use it, Mr. Jordan. Unless you turn up with that beggar murder, I'll come back and I'll kill you.
0: She might at that, until her thinking got straight. Add her threat to that of Kunan, and all this because I thought a poor beggar couldn't kill a man. I knew Simon was hiding because he was afraid, but I had to find him for his story, before the police got to him first. His only safety was among his own people, and that's all the lead I had as I started out, prowling the dark, silent streets of the native quarter. Before long, I had the feeling I was being followed. Footstep, a garbage can turned over somewhere, but nobody showed, and I kept going. On the street of beggars, I saw a familiar bearded face.
2: Archies for the poor one who starves.
0: I've got 5 piastres.
2: May Allah praise you.
0: For the whereabouts of Simon the Beggar.
2: Simon the Beggar. I would not know of a beggar. I am a worthy one who herds the goats. Begone and may Allah punish you.
0: I tried another who worked the streets around the Muski sector. His one eye lit up at the coins in my hand.
3: Yes, Effendi. I know of many Simons of my trade. One from Fayoum, another from Benghazi, and another from El Alamein.
0: How about a beggar from Farah?
3: No beggar from Farah.
0: A couple of more led me to an old lady hawking worthless jewelry on a corner toward the Esbekia.
4: Effendi, the beautiful necklace, eh? Fashioned from the pearly teeth of the gazelle. Pity. That bring good fortune. Only 10 piastres. Do you, Effendi?
0: I'm looking for Simon, the baker of Farah.
4: Ah, mummy's teeth. Mummy's teeth that bring evil. 50 piastres. 100 piastres to you, infidel.
0: Well, it went on and on that way, and it looked like all the beggars in Cairo had joined in a conspiracy to save Simon from the police or from anyone. But a few words dropped here and there took me north along the Nile, away from the glittering waterfront, to where an old abandoned steamer was grounded at the bank, a place for homeless beggars, and worth a chance. I went onto the ancient deserted deck to search, and suddenly I stopped cold. My follower was still behind. I whirled and came face to face with Sir Hubert Ludley.
5: Right nice place for it, eh, Governor?
0: You won't need the gun, Hubert.
5: Not for long, Mr. Jordan.
0: A shot missed, and my fist sent the gun sailing out over the water. Hubert's wiry frame scrambled away, and this time he came out near the knife.
5: Here's another try, Governor.
0: I was trapped between him and the cabinet. He came in fast, raising the blade. That's when a shadow moved behind it. And Sir Hubert suddenly sailed overboard and down into the Nile. The familiar shadow ducked away, and I went after it. Simon! Simon, wait!
6: Defender Jordan! Please let me go. For my life, let me go.
0: I had to find you, Simon. Now settle down this time and tell me what it's all about. This is the only way for you.
6: I cannot. There is no time, please. The flashlights. It is the police.
0: Believe me, I didn't know they were around, Simon.
6: I do not blame you, sir, but no, it is too late.
7: The beggar, Jordan.
0: Sam, how'd you make it here?
7: You had only to lead us to this place. Now turn Simon over to me and quickly.
6: Let him take me, Effendi Jordan.
0: Sam, he just saved my life. Doesn't that tell you anything?
7: Only that you were here where you did not belong, in spite of my instruction that you were to keep out of this sordid affair.
0: Well, you haven't even scratched the truth. Don't believe me, then. Talk to that guy out there splashing in the Nile. Talk to Carlo Walters, to Kunan the Great.
7: Kunan the Great? Jordan, are you...
0: I've never given you a bump steer, Sam. Not even when I said Simon was innocent. Give him a chance, will you?
7: I shall discuss this with you later. Amo Greco, get the man from the water and bring him along.
0: I stood there biting my lip. In the hands of the authorities, a beggar's about as helpless as a rat in a rain barrel. So I had to act fast. The evening papers had given the address of Harry Walters, deceased, as the Regis Court, a swanky place for wealthy tourists. I went there.
8: Our rooms bring a very high price. It's exclusive here.
0: Yes, your carnation tells me that.
8: Well, all our guests dress for dinner. You wouldn't like that.
0: A pound note for the key to Harry Walters' suite.
8: Even the tips are much higher.
0: There's liable to be an investigation around here about Mr. Walters' death. You wouldn't like that.
9: Please bring the key back, sir.
0: I entered Harry Walters' suite and saw a large, book-lined study. It meant that he wasn't a tourist just passing through. A little work got his desk unlocked. A look at his books told me that he'd been a large investor and speculator in Egyptian cotton. That was enough to keep me digging for some more, and I found it in a notebook. Page after page of everything I wanted.
1: Mr. Jordan, what are you doing here?
0: Come in, Carla. I've got something to tell you.
1: Get away from the desk. This gun isn't in my purse now.
0: You won't need it. You should have tried this desk yourself.
1: But not you, Mr. Jordan. The clerk thought you were with the police, but I know differently. Breaking into my apartment is a serious crime, but the house detective will take care of that.
0: Carla, I think you'd better look in this notebook first.
1: Why should I?
0: See for yourself. You'd like to know.
1: All right, give it to me. But I advise you to be careful.
0: Huh? See anything now? A bunch of signs, numerical symbols, screwy calculations, the degree of certain angles. And opposite every degree is a date.
1: I don't understand.
0: Well, it tells. Every date corresponds with some business transaction on the part of your uncle. Whose symbols were they?
1: Pyramidologists. Kuhn and the Great.
0: Sure. The numbers are the shares of stock your uncle had bought and sold. Kuhn, with his hocus-pocus, convinced him he could predict the stock market. He couldn't predict anything.
1: Well, how can we know? I'm sorry, but I still don't see Mr. Jordan.
0: Look at this last page.
1: Yes?
0: Figures to show your uncle bought $50,000 worth of shares in cotton. Yesterday, the market collapsed.
1: Oh, I see.
0: Harry Walters was the victim of a full-scale swindle. He knew it, didn't he?
1: Oh, I'm sure he did. I tried to get him to tell me. I was trying to in your cafe, and that's what we were arguing about.
0: Kuna knew your uncle had caught on. That's enough reason for killing him.
1: But what about the beggar?
0: Yeah, maybe Kunan had used him to spot people with big money. But Simon couldn't have known of your uncle's business transactions. All he knew was that Kunan was after your uncle. Simon tried to warn him not to kill him.
1: Oh, Mr. Jordan, I'm so sorry. I didn't know whether it was you or Kunan. When I went to him, he only laughed at me. I was beside myself.
0: I can understand that, Carla.
1: Oh, thank you, Rocky. I'll do anything to help you now.
0: There's only one way. Get Kunan.
1: But how? These figures are no proof of his guilt.
0: He's got duplicates of all this someplace in his house. That'll be evidence of the swindle and a good motive for murder. All I have to do is to get him.
1: Oh, I'm going with you.
0: Oh, no. This is a man's job.
1: Well, you should know by then now that I'm not afraid. Whether you want me to or not, I am going with you.
0: All right, Carla. Let's go. Carla and I went out together and caught a taxi. We gave the directions to Kunan's neighborhood, and 10 minutes later, we got out a block from the house and walked the rest of the way. Our plan to take him by surprise was a mistake.
10: Well, Miss Walters and Mr. Jordan, how charming.
0: Are you waiting for somebody out here, Kunan?
10: Yes. My precise calculations predicted your arrival. Please come into the house.
0: Well, that was our plan.
10: Then this will make it easy for all of us.
1: Kunan, I think we'd better tell you that...
10: Should we not be frank, Mr. Jordan? I, for one, am quite annoyed that the police have taken my man, Sir Hubert, for assault and battery.
0: It could upset things a little.
10: Yes. It seems that Captain Sabaya saw his attack on you. I do not yet know what Hubert has told him. It is all most inconvenient.
0: Now we'll help things along.
10: No, Mr. Jordan. Men of great science can also hold the gun.
1: Look out, Rocky.
10: Your purse now, Miss Walter. What? Obviously, Mr. Jordan does not have a weapon, or he would have drawn it before.
0: Better give it to him, Carla.
10: Excellent. Now, come with me to the great inner room. Please to be seated once again at the table.
0: We didn't drop around for any pyramid reading, Kunan.
10: No, Mr. Jordan. Instead, you are about to witness a ceremony. Yes. A ceremony which I am sure the ancients
11: would appreciate.

0: In just a moment, Rocky Jordan returns to conclude tonight's story.
1: Sheena's Jungle Room and Mid-Valley Mutations have been bringing you The Adventures of Rocky Jordan with that charismatic cafe owner himself, Jack Moyles. And this week, brought to you by Del Monte brand tomato products. Forcing the little ones to play Little League this year? That's very little of you. But you could do a little more for us by asking Del Monte to sponsor your local team. Who wouldn't want to be the proud parent of any one of the local tomatoes, squishing the competition game after game? With Del Monte at your side, you'll always have the winning edge on the playing field or at the dinner table. Or however you say success. And now, back to The Adventures of Rocky Jordan with Jack Moyles playing the cafe tambourine owner himself.

0: Carl and I sat watching as Kunan stepped to a corner safe shaped like a pyramid. Out of it, he took a bunch of ledgers. Still holding the gun carefully, he carried them over and stood before the big open fireplace.
1: Well, Miss Walters and Mr. Jordan, I believe these are what you came to find in my house.
0: A lot of records, Kunan? Stock market transactions? Deals you fixed up with Harry Walters?
1: And with others. Those who place their trust in the everlasting pyramids. My predictions have foretold an incredible number of stock successes and disasters.
2: Such as the crash of the cotton market. Oh, how could my uncle have ever believed in you?
1: There are many, Miss Walters, who achieve success, but lack philosophy. Thus, they are led to superstition.
0: And right into your swindle. Your phony calculation convinced them they can turn their money over to you, and that's as far as it gets. What gives you the stock market information?
1: Calculations, Mr. Jordan, and certain excellent connections. After all, these men placed their trust in me, not in their own judgment.
2: You've nothing more to confess, Kunan.
1: Then we shall continue. There were so many believers. Here, the Greek Andros, who dropped a fortune in a shipping venture. We place his records carefully in the fireplace.
2: Look!
0: Easy, Carlo, watch me.
1: Now, the story of investments made by a man named Benson, sadly wiped out in a gold mining investment. Ah, yes, more, many more. And in a moment we will come to one Harry Walters. $50,000 in long staple cotton.
0: When does the big ceremony come, Kunan?
1: At once. The ritual of fire, we shall call it. It is interesting what a small match can do to destroy evidence which you and the police would have, as you now see.
0: I held it as Kunan struck the match and turned to hold it to the papers in the fireplace. As the first flame took hold, I grabbed Carl and pushed it below the table. Another move had me to the switch at the wall, cutting the lights. Kunan suddenly dumped the whole book in the fire and swung around with a gun as I dived behind a mummy case.
3: Gordon!
0: I ducked to another shadow, and the room was dark except for the fire.
3: Gordon, come out, I warn you!
0: Keep shooting, Kunan! Ask your pyramids where I am now. 5 shots from Kunan's gun, 1 to go. I found a pencil in my pocket, tossed it across the room, and he swung toward the sound. That was all, and I came out after him. He fought back, clutching for my throat. I tangled with his purple robes, then my hands found his head. And the second time I slammed it against a stone pyramid, the great Kunan wilted and slumped to the floor. Carla was already at the fireplace, grabbing the book and beating out the flames. Well, I called Sam, and while he was on his way, we found Carla had saved all the papers necessary to tie Kunan to the swindle. Sam and I took Carla to her hotel, and finally we settled down in his office.
4: Jordan, there have been times when you were in error. You did not hesitate to confess.
0: Oh, let it go, Sam. Things look the way you thought.
4: Kunan will have difficulty in explaining the facts now before me. When he is able.
0: There's his confession to Carl and me that he killed Walters. That should help.
4: As you say. As for the beggar Simon...
0: Oh, go easy, will you? Sure, he was a spotter for Kunan, but something must have forced him into it.
4: He has told me, Jordan. It seems that Kunan gave him an expensive gift and then threatened to tell the police that he had stolen it.
0: He knew nobody'd believe a helpless beggar.
4: Simon will soon be at his trade again. A great lesson for us, is it not?
0: Well, how so?
4: The truth is a great democracy, for it comes from the mouths of the poor as often as it comes from the mouths of the rich.
0: You know, you're a great philosopher, Sam. Come on, let's have coffee.

Rocky Jordan, written by Larry Roman and Gomer Kuhl from a story by William Frew, stars Jack Moyles in the title role with Jay Novello as Sam Sabaya, and is produced and directed by Cliff Howell, with original music composed and conducted by Richard Arundt. Remember, you have a date next week at the Cafe Tambourine, run by Rocky Jordan. Same time, same station. And the story is A Song in the Night. Larry Thor speaking. Rocky Jordan is presented over CBS, the Columbia Broadcasting System.

And good hello. It's Dime Store Revelations. The show within a show. Where we like to talk about the shows we've been listening to. And I hope it's sounding pretty good out there in Radio Land. I probably talk about that a little too much on this show and on my other program, but I do want things to sound good. That is something I think about, and I hope I present the best sounding show for what this show is. So, I mean, let's be honest. I could probably spend way too much money on microphones and stuff if I really wanted to go down that road. But let's just keep things the way they are, huh? Yes, Dime Store Revelations, and I got a few things here I wanted to bring up because we actually had a pretty action-packed hour already, and it occurs to me that I don't know if I have actually talked about this particular thing yet, but I recently, on the recordings that we've been listening to of Richard Diamond, the sponsor changed, of course I usually try to cut out all of the original commercials of any kind, because what's the point? I'm going to write my own. I'm going to make my own, and it's going to be better anyway. So I cut those out, but I left one little vestige of the old ad sponsor that's in there, and that's for Rexall Drugs. I'm going to see if I can actually do the tune here. We've got music playing in the background. Maybe if I turn it down a little more, that might help me. The little jingle for Rexall, for those of you who don't know it offhand, is da da da da da da da, and it's something like "Good health to all from Rexall," something along those lines. I think you, my singing of it is not super great. I didn't practice this, but hopefully, you know what I'm talking about. That Rexall jingle there usually is bracketing a much longer ad that I cut out, and it usually has the Rexall announcer come on and do a long discussion of what kind of drugs are available at Rexall stores and what kind of ailments they can help you with, that sort of thing. It really slows things down. I think they do one or two per Richard Diamond episode after the Rexall sponsorship comes in. Yeah, I just cut them out completely. But I leave the little musical stings in there because I love that little Rexall jingle. For any of you who have nostalgia for old jingles for drugstores that do not exist anymore, that's what those are left in there for you and me, apparently. That's what's going on with that. You hear that little Rexall jingle a couple of times each episode. I don't usually cut them out unless it's really jarring or whatever for some reason, but yeah, that's what's going on there. And since we're on the subject of Dick Powell and Richard Diamond program, let me mention that we are getting near to our summer break for Dime Store Radio Theater. Once a year, around July, usually, the first couple weeks of July, Dime Store Radio Theater takes a break and we do movies on the radio. This has kind of evolved into our holiday and date celebrations that we've been doing, where we've been playing one episode of Lux Radio Theater and one episode of the CBS Radio Mystery Theater. Now, when I first started doing the summer break, it was all Lux all the time. And so that's what we're going to do for the summer break coming up in July. And the reason being is because I would like to try to get through as many of the Dick Powell radio dramas that he did for Lux Radio Theater as possible before we run out of Richard Diamond episodes. Because there's quite a few more Lux shows that he guested on, either
recreating roles that he made famous in a film, or picking up the role that someone else made famous and doing it against their co-star, which was the Lux style often is if a co-star couldn't make it. For example, if the other co-star was very famous, they might just get somebody who's really good to play against the very famous person, because sometimes that less than very famous person that can't make it that week can be replaced with Dick Powell. So, yeah, we're going to hear four Dick Powell shows over the 2 weeks for our summer break. And in the first show that we're going to do is actually going to have 2 stories set in the Pacific Northwest. It's very exciting. I didn't realize that there were 2 different Dick Powell movies that well, I guess he's not in the first one. He's doing the replacement role, as mentioned. But I think it's interesting that in those 2 cases, they're both set in the Northwest. Dick Powell is in the radio adaptation. It's a lot of fun. So we're going to play those week one. And then I think week two, we have the musical that I am slotting in, where we get to hear Dick Powell sing several songs. Because I know that Asheville John will be very sad if we don't get enough Dick Powell singing into this show. I heard tale that he hosted a music radio show for a little while, like a short one, like a 15-minute show. If I can find any recordings of that show, I might try to do a nice big block of Dick Powell singing, because that would be a lot of fun. So, but yeah, so our summer break's coming soon. Movies on the Radio. We do this every year. It started with me needing a break one week because I wasn't ready, and I played The Thin Man and something else to complement it. And then ever since, we've been doing movies on the radio.

a lot, I suspect the actor playing Rocky Jordan might stop saying something like that unless it is in the script, because usually actors try to find little ticks like that and find new ways to say the same old things. Since it is consistent in many episodes over time, my guess is that it is actually scripted for him to say that. And I think that they assumed that was going to become a running bit. In a way, it's so forgettable that, like, you don't notice it until you listen to a lot of these episodes back to back. Because it's not really like a catchphrase kind of catchphrase. Skip it. It's hard to kind of like let that one kind of click with you. But regardless, it is something that Rocky says quite often, and I thought that was kind of interesting, picking up on that, that they were trying to make that kind of like a runner or something, and maybe someone else has some insight into why Skip It would be such a compelling thing in 1950. Who can say? So I've been thinking more and more about, I used to say that I was remastering these episodes when I was cleaning them up and whatnot. I think I have actually found a better way to phrase this, and I'd like to have people in the digital salon weigh in. Maybe we can kind of settle this, because I was starting to feel uncomfortable with calling them remastered, because I'm not really like taking original files or stems from the recording sessions and then having a chance to go over them and remastering them. It's not quite what's happening. And they're not really restored in that sense, because I don't have access to anything that I am then like adding to in order to, like, I don't have access to anything special. So I think what I'm doing when it comes to these radio shows is I'm repairing and rebuilding them. And I think that actually has a better, more descriptive sense of what's happening. Because in a lot of cases, for example, when it comes to archiving all these old radio shows, we're left with kind of what was captured by other people. And some people, when they are capturing recordings and then saving them for the future, make poor choices in terms of like accidentally cutting off the beginning or the end of the show, or when the commercials roll around, they cut that part off, and so sometimes they cut a little too soon and you miss some of the transition music fading out into the commercials or what have you. And so those are the things that I'm often repairing on these shows quite a bit. And then in the process of doing that, there's other things that I do to the shows to try to like improve the EQ, to try to cause a little more separation between the vocals and the music, especially on poorly recorded episodes, because that way I can kind of boost the intelligibility of the dialogue. I also add what they call it an enhanced audio track, which is where I run it through some software that takes the audio and tries to clean up just the vocal parts of it and creates a what they call enhanced track. And so I sync that with the vocal track of the original broadcast, and then I kind of duck down the volume of the enhanced track so that it really is just kind of like beefing up the quality of the already existing audio. Now, there's a lot of other things that I do here and there. Well, I could get into it in detail someday if you'd like, but the point being is that like I'm repairing these things here and there that are like broken, that need a little bit of help, a little boost, a little step up, so that they sound as good as they possibly can. I'm repairing them and rebuilding them for modern consumption. I don't think that these are by any way definitive. I don't think that these are better than the original archives of any of these radio shows. It's just scratching an itch that I have when I listen to these, where every time a little moment happens where something kind of like there's a hiccup or the music is missing or something is cut or whatever, my mind kind of glitches and I think, oh, that should be fixed. and I can do that. So I do that. That's what the point of this show is sometimes.
I don't expect everybody to love the repaired and rebuilt versions of these shows.

0: But I hope that it, for some people, it is making them a little bit more listenable and a little more easy to access in terms of modern ears. Because I don't know if everybody is quite trained to listen through years and years of tape hiss and warble and things like that. Sometimes you just want to listen to a thing that sounds like people speaking normal and normal music and things like that. You just want the enjoyable experience of listening to a radio drama. Me too. So I hit upon that repaired and rebuilt terminology. I think that is way more descriptive of what's actually happening with what I do. Coming up, so we have an episode of Blackstone, The Magic Detective. I have come into a run of these episodes where there are moments where the speed is wrong. Now, I have no idea of the provenance of these Blackstone recordings. I don't know how they came to be, so I don't know who was recording them under what circumstances. My guess would be someone was archiving off of transcription discs onto a reel-to-reel, and in some cases, certain moments of the show have like botched audio. And so today's show and a few other episodes I've found recently have a few moments where the audio is at the completely wrong speed. And it's very obvious. And then it kind of unfortunately speeds up way too fast and then slows back down to the correct speed. And so there's like about 10 or so seconds, maybe longer, in today's episode that is at the wrong speed that I've corrected for today's broadcast. And then in future episodes, there's a few that are like that as well. So hopefully you don't notice, but if you do notice, it might stick out to you, and you might go, oh, that must have been where the speed change happened, because there's a slight, well, I won't get into it. If you do notice, thank you. You win a no prize, but lastly, today, the X-1 episode that we're going to listen to is missing a few words from the broadcast. There was a little glitch in the recording and something happened and it clearly cut a couple of words. And when you listen to the original archive, every other version of it I found out there has that same glitch. So something happened and that few words was missing. And so today you will hear my voice fill in, I think, the three words or whatever that were cut accidentally from the X-1 episode. It really isn't that jarring or anything like that, but I wanted to make sure that at least all of the dialogue was there so that you could kind of follow the story. I think you could get the gist anyways without those words, but since I was able to track them down and figure out what they were and record them for you, I figured why not? In other cases, when I have had similar situations where it was clear that some words were missing and like a sentence was incomplete or whatever, if I cannot find any way to repair it, I do a little bit of calculation of how important is this sentence to the story? Because if it isn't, I will cut it. For the sake of just making it sound a little more presentable, having those moments where like suddenly you can tell that the tape was cut and then spliced back together, it's a little jarring. So I usually try to cut around those in any kind of way that helps the movie, the story move forward and the story remain clear. So anyway, today I was able to do a little bit more than that, and I added in the words that were cut from the X-1. Hopefully it's not too jarring to hear my voice when it gets to that moment. I've done this before on a few of the ones that I've repaired, and I hope that it's not really, really awkward and uncomfortable to hear that. Why don't we just get into the rest of the show right now? Yeah, we got another installment of our The Century documentary by Peter Jennings, and that's going to take us into our back 40, as my grandmother used to say. You guys are wonderful. You guys are beautiful. And without you, there would be no program. Be seeing you.
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2: Pier 54, New York City. On May the 1st, 1915, 2,000 passengers boarded one of the fastest, most luxurious ships in the world, the Lusitania.
3: She was simply a wonderful, steady ship. She had four red funnels, and she was a beautiful sight to see. She really was.
2: Edith Stanley and her family were heading home to England and into the midst of the most brutal conflict man had ever experienced. The First World War was almost a year old, and any transatlantic crossing was made potentially dangerous by the presence of German submarines. Still, the passengers felt safe. After all, the Lusitania was a passenger ship. On her last day at sea, the Lusitania was approaching the Irish coast.
3: It was 2 o'clock in the afternoon, and you could see all this coastline. It was a beautiful day, couldn't have been any better. And then bang, it was a terrific bang. Dad knew what it was. I mean, that he knew darn well it was a torpedo.
2: The single German torpedo did such damage that the Lusitania could launch only 6 of her lifeboats before she went down.
3: We could not take the people in that were begging to be taken in. I mean, we'd have capsized and everybody would have gone. 1,200 drowned, didn't they? There was 1,200 drowned. More drowned than were saved.
2: Among those who drowned were 128 Americans. The memory has faded for all but a very few, some of whom you'll hear from. But because it has affected so much of what has happened since, the bulk of this program is about the First World War, the Great War, they called it. It began in June of 1914 with the assassination of the Archduke Franz Ferdinand of Austria-Hungary. He was shot by a Serbian nationalist in Sarajevo. Ferdinand had governed in a circle of European royalty that also included the King of England, the Tsar of Russia, and the Kaiser of Germany. And together, their colonial empires dominated most of the Earth's population. And when the competitive Kaiser seized upon the assassination as a pretext to begin a European war, he found the other royals only too willing to go along. All of them sought to widen their influence. None could possibly realize how radically they were about to alter the course of the 20th century. In the summer of 1914, the generation that would fight the First World War was enthusiastic about doing so. Those young men who were so quick to answer their nation's call to arms had no reason to anticipate the hell ahead.

0: In the German city of Koblenz, 12-year-old Joachim von Elbe began a diary.
1: August 5, 1914. The city is full of soldiers. They were singing this song. On, to fight we are born. On, to fight for the fatherland. To Kaiser Wilhelm we have sworn. To Kaiser Wilhelm we give our hand.
0: The optimism of the Germans was matched by their allies in Austria and by their enemies in Russia, in France, and in England.
2: As soon as I enlisted, I was in a crowd of other 18, 19, and 20-year-olds, and we thought it was going to be a tremendous, tremendous lark to go and knock the Kaiser off his throne, you see.
3: Everyone thought the war would be over at Christmas. And they really badly wanted to get to France to get in the fighting.

0: The Germans attacked first, and very quickly they were through Belgium and into France. The romantic notion of war that so many young men carried into battle was very quickly shattered. The new weapons of war were so ferocious that by the end of the first year, French casualties alone would approach 1 million men.
1: Nobody in Europe expected these appalling casualties. And when they came, they were utterly crushing. The first dreadful experience was that of the victims of what was called the Massacre of the Innocents in Germany. These boys from high school or college who were given a couple of months training and sent off to the front and who died in tens of thousands in a few weeks. Now, nothing like that had ever happened before to any country in Europe. And moreover, this was the flower of German youth. They were the best educated young men. They were from middle-class families almost exclusively. And they had no expectation at all that this terrible thing was going to happen.

0: Americans had never dreamed that a war on the other side of the ocean could affect them. The U.S. was officially neutral, and most of its citizens assumed it would stay that way.
1: People were going about their own business, the object being to make money, good business. Everything was very pleasant indeed.
2: It's hard for people who weren't there then to realize how enormously the world has changed. On New Year's Day, President Wilson had open house at the White House. And you could go down, and we went down once. I was a little kid, I was taken along. Went down and stood in a little queue, and it moved up, and we all went through and shook his hand. Shook hands with the president on New Year's Day.
0: But certainly America was changing. The pace of life was quickening. Almost overnight, Henry Ford's historic assembly line had lowered the cost of making cars, as well as the cost of buying them. The mass-produced Model T came in one color, black. But at $295, it was the first car priced within reach of ordinary Americans.
3: We played baseball in the streets, and there was no problem playing baseball when horses and wagons dominated the traffic. It only became a problem when automobiles and trucks came in.
0: So much in America was changing as Europe went about its ugly war.
3: At this first movie that I attended, I recall the scene where there was a great deal of shooting. As they came to the front of the screen and the figures got larger and larger, and I thought they were coming at me, and I started screaming so badly that they had to take me out of the movie house.
0: As movie-making techniques improved, movies became an American obsession. And it was in the movie houses that Americans were exposed to the war in Europe. In the movie house, it still seemed glamorous.
4: We went every Saturday morning and just devoured the pictures of the war. Beautiful uniforms and the dashing mounted cavalry with their flashing sabers in the sun riding into battle. And, oh, I thought that would be something else. I was just aching to go.
0: The movies were the perfect proving ground for the new art form called propaganda. Americans saw and soon sympathized with the British view of the Germans.

0: By early 1915, the war in Europe was good for America. U.S. banks were lending huge amounts of money to Britain and France, who in turn used the money to buy arms from American factories. With the war, Americans were in the greatest economic boom in their history.
1: During the war, everybody worked. Before the war, my father brought home $6 or $7 a week. Now he brought home checks for $100, $110 a week. It was like bringing home a check for $1 million.
0: The war had another effect. It virtually cut off European immigration to the United States, causing a labor shortage in American factories. And that forced Northern employers to look for the very first time at the substantial black labor pool of the American South.
2: Black newspapers who went down south and told them, come on up to Chicago with us. We'll get you a job and take care of you. You don't have to stay down here and be lynched and burned.
3: My relatives, aunt, uncle, cousins, came north. We were able to get into factories and steel mills, jobs that just wouldn't have been available to blacks under normal circumstances.
0: This great migration from the South kept America's economy strong and vigorous, while the increasing economic stake in Britain and France encouraged greater support for their war against the Germans. But the war was not going well, and the idea that Americans might yet have to be involved was now an issue. All over the United States, with the support of former President Theodore Roosevelt, potential volunteers began to train for battle.
4: The Century, America's Time, will return next week here on Dime Store Revelations. Tune in and follow the story.
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6: And now stand by for Blackstone, the Magic Detective.
7: Stand a little farther away from that cabinet, Don.
8: Me? Why?
7: That's the cabinet that I vanish from every show. You wouldn't want that to happen to you.
8: Well, you materialize again, Rhoda.
7: Yeah, but me, I'm smart, I am. And anyway, I know the secret.
8: Well, Rhoda, why is it that you always vanish out of cabinets and things and Blackstone never does?
9: Don.
8: Oh, hello, Blackstone. Talking about me down there. Well, I didn't hear you come in.
7: He does that sometimes. First he isn't there, and then, poof, there's Blackstone. He used to give me the creeps when I first worked for him.
8: Well, Blackstone, I was just asking Rhoda why it was always she who did the disappearing acts and never you.
9: Well, there was that time at the convention, Rhoda. Do you remember?
7: Convention?
9: Hmm.
7: Oh, of course I remember that. I was never so darn scared in all my life. You pretty near vanished for good that day, Blackstone.
8: Hey, let me in on this. It sounds exciting.
7: Almost too exciting.
8: Well, what happened?
9: You see this cabinet over here, Don?
8: That one over there?
9: No, this one.
8: Oh, yes, I see it. That's funny. It has paper sides. They're not even painted to look like wood or anything.
9: Well, that's part of the trick.
8: Well, what do you mean?
9: I'd get into the cabinet with its obviously paper walls and then let my assistant shoot at me.
7: And then, when the sides had been shot to ribbons, he'd get out of the cabinet unharmed.
8: Good grief. You know, that's one of the most spectacular tricks I've ever heard of.
7: Yeah, and rather dangerous, too.
8: Well, what's the secret, Blackstone? Do your assistants use blanks in their guns?
9: Well, that's what Big Ben Westminster thought.
8: Big Ben? Who's he?
7: Well, that's part of the story. Tell Don about it, Blackstone.
9: Rhoda and I were playing a convention out in the Southwest, and while we were there, I ran across the trail of a gambling ring.
7: Blackstone was just on the verge of cracking the ring wide open, and the gamblers knew it. They'd been sending us threatening notes.
9: And that night, waiting to go on for our act, Rhoda was nervous.
7: Blackstone, I wish you wouldn't go on tonight. Those threatening notes mean business.
9: So do I.
7: But you'll be so defenseless out there on the stage. Anyone could take a shot at you if they wanted to.
9: Don't you worry about me, Rhoda. I'll be all right. I'll keep my eye on the audience and make sure there's no trouble.
7: But what about when you're in the paper cabinet for your hooded rider act? You can't watch the audience then.
9: No. I'll be out of sight of the audience during that act.
7: You mean the audience will be out of sight? They can see the cabinet with you in it, and you can't see them. If anything happens during the act, it'll happen then.
9: Not if you cooperate, Rhoda.
7: But of course. What do you want me to do?
9: Just this. Now, listen carefully.
7: Oh, golly, there's our cue. We gotta go on.
9: I know. We've got to hurry. Now, this is what I want you to do.
10: Now, Blackstone will disguise himself as the Hooded Rider, hide in that paper-sided cabinet, and allow himself to be shot at by his assistants.
7: Blackstone, look at those guys up in that stage box. Isn't that Big Ben Westminster, the head of the gambling ring?
9: Yes, that's Big Ben himself.
7: They're here for a reason, Blackstone.
9: That's right. They'd like a chance to kill me.
7: Blackstone!
9: Don't worry, Rhoda. Everything will be all right if you follow my instructions.
7: Oh, I will.
9: If they try to shoot at me, this will give me the one thing I need to hold Big Ben. Are you all set, Rhoda?
7: All set. Oh, golly, I hope this works.
11: Hey, look, Ben, when are we going to take a shot at that guy? My trigger finger's itching. It's itching, it's itching.
12: Hold it, Ace.
11: We've been holding it too long. That guy's been doing too much snooping around, and I don't like it.
12: Well, neither do I. Now's our chance to settle him once and for all.
11: How?
12: Well, Blackstone will go off stage and change into his Hooded Rider costume.
11: How do you know?
12: I've seen this act before. I don't leave nothing to chance.
11: What are we going to do?
10: Now!
12: Hey, listen.
10: If any member of the audience would like to come up on the stage and take shots at the cabinet with my men, they're welcome.
12: Hear that, Hokum? Well, tonight we'll take them up on it, but not on stage.
10: What? No one wants to come on stage? No one in the audience has brought along their favorite shooting iron.
12: We've got ours.
11: I'll say.
10: Very well. My own assistants will have to serve as the firing squad. Now, if you will allow me a few moments to change into my Hooded Rider costume, I will be back to mystify and baffle you.
12: Then Blackstone will come back and get into that cabinet, see? And his stooges will shoot at him. Only they'll shoot with blanks.
11: Well?
12: Well, Blackstone, inside the cabinet, will punch holes in the paper so it looks like the guys are using real bullets, see? Only this time you won't have to punch no holes. There'll be some real bullets.
11: You mean eyes?
12: That's right.
11: Hey, that's swell. On account of the blanks that are being shot, nobody will be able to guess where the real bullets come from.
12: That's the idea.
11: But here he comes.
12: Yeah.
11: He's going into the cabinet.
12: Now they're shutting the door on him.
11: Now the stooges are lining up, getting ready to shoot them phony.
12: There they go. All right, now, Ace, let her rip with the real ones. That does it, boy. Come on, let's scram before the trouble starts.
11: Hey, the guy's coming out of the cabinet. Look, he's alive.
12: Well, he can't be. You pumped enough lead in him to kill 10 men.
11: But he is, I tell you, look.
12: Well, let's get out of here, come on.
9: Just a minute, Westminster. Here I am right in the box with you. Drop that gun, Ace. I've got you covered.
11: Hey, you can't be here. You're down on the stage. You're dead.
9: No, I'm very much alive. Let's all take a little trip down to the chief of police. Perhaps he can explain it to you.
8: Gosh.
7: Impressed, Don?
8: Well, I certainly am. But I can't understand how you did it.
7: Oh, very simple, really.
8: Well, that's what you always say. Come on, Blackstone, give.
9: Well, Rhoda and I left the stage together when I was supposed to change into the Hooded Rider costume.
8: Mm-hmm, and then you came back alone.
9: That's where you're wrong. Just as Big Ben was wrong.
8: Well, how do you mean?
9: I didn't come back onto the stage at all. Rhoda did. She put on my costume, which disguised her, and went through my act for me. It was she who stepped into the cabinet, leaving me free to go up into the box and confront the crooks. Simple, isn't it?
8: Well, that far it is. Now you've explained it. But I still don't see how you could let the crook shoot real bullets into that cabinet.
9: All the bullets were real. Those of my assistants as well as those of the crooks.
8: You mean those bullets are all real?
9: Every one of them, Dom.
7: Let's show him the trick, shall we?
9: Right. Step inside the cabinet, Rhoda, but leave the paper door open.
7: Okay. Now, see, Don, I press this button and...
8: Why, it's a steel flap like a... Well, like an inner door swinging out from the side of the cabinet and blocking off the front.
9: That's right. That's why I can invite anyone who has a gun to come up and shoot with my men. The cabinet is bulletproof.
8: And Rhoda knew the trick.
9: Yes. You can come out now, Rhoda.
8: So, another mystery was solved by magic.
7: Well, what do you think of that trick, Don?
8: Why, it's marvelous. And now, Blackstone, do you know another trick that I can perform myself? You know, that one isn't exactly practical for home consumption.
9: Hardly. But here's one that is.
8: What kind of a trick are you going to show me this time, Blackstone?
9: A handkerchief trick.
7: You need a special handkerchief?
9: No, Rhoda. Anyone will do. We'll use yours. Hold it by one corner, Rhoda.
7: Is that right?
9: Yes. Now lift the lower corner up so you are holding both corners like a loop.
7: Is that it?
9: Exactly. Now shake the lower corner downward.
7: There you go. Only what's supposed to happen.
9: I'll show you with this handkerchief of mine. Hold one corner, lift the other, and shake.
7: Well, nothing happened.
9: Not on the first shake. That's only one. Here goes. Two. And three.
7: Well, look, Don.
8: Well, Blackstone, there's a knot right in the corner of the handkerchief.
7: How in the world did you do that?
9: Three shakes, and there you are. Try it with your own handkerchief.
7: One. Two, three. But no knot.
8: I'll try it. One, two, three, and shake.
7: Still no knot.
8: Oh, what's wrong with this, Blackstone?
9: You have to know the secret, Don. Let Rhoda keep on tying it, and then I'll be back to tell you how it's done.
7: One, two, three, and shake. No knot. One, two...
5: It's none other than Blackstone, the magic detective. Proof, once again, that magic is not just a fantasy you can read about in the funny pages, but is very real and alive on the radio. 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
7: One, two, three, shake. Still no knot. Well, that convinces me, Blackstone.
8: Convinces you of what, Rhoda?
7: That there's some deep, dark secret about this trick. Something you haven't told us.
8: Well, that's true of every good trick.
7: Well, this is a good one, so let us in on it.
8: Very well, I will. I didn't really shake the knot into the corner.
7: Well, if you didn't, how did it get there?
8: I tied it beforehand.
7: But we didn't see it.
8: No, because the corner in which I tied the knot was the one I held in my hand. Like this.
12: Oh, I see. Your hand hides the knot.
8: Right.
7: But how does the knot get to the lower corner?
8: Very easily, Rhoda. I raise the lower corner to the hand that holds the upper.
7: Yeah?
8: And I shake the lower corner once.
7: That's right.
8: Then I raise it again and shake it. That makes twice.
7: Yeah?
8: I raise the corner a third time.
7: Yeah?
12: Well, go ahead.
8: Only now I keep that corner. I hang right onto it. What I shake is the upper corner. Three.
7: And there's the knot. You switched the corners on it.
12: I'll say you did, only we couldn't see it happen.
8: Of course you couldn't, because my hand was hiding both corners at the time. It's so simple that no one will suspect it.
7: So that's how it's done.
8: That's how it's done, Rhoda. I hope you like that trick, ladies and gentlemen. And until next time, this is Blackstone saying good magic and goodbye.

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0: I'd only been on Corella for 8 months. Not long for a seasoned advanced exploration man like myself, but long enough to know one thing. Before long, I was going to kill me, a native Corellan. Maybe I was a little edgy. When you have to live inside a steel and concrete capsule just listening to that fantastic wind howl 24 hours a day, it begins to get you. Anyway, it started when Smanek, he was our Corellan radio man, came up to my quarters to get me. Corellans are a dirty brown and look something like big spiders with five hairy tentacles. Yeah?
1: Smanek, Earthman.
0: Well?
1: Other Earthman, tell Smanek, tell this Earthman, come pretty quick.
0: Okay.
1: You got lump sugar.
0: What for?
1: Smanek, do something favor, get lump sugar.
0: No, I don't have sugar, now beat it.
1: Maybe you got dead meat? Smanek like dead meat?
0: No meat. Now get your slimy shape out of
2: Waiting.
0: Here. Yeah, what's wrong?
2: Come on down with me. Leighton, I don't think it's good to insult these Corellans.
0: They have no feelings, you know that. They have no emotional nervous setup.
2: Just the same, I don't think it's good.
0: For who?
2: For you. When you insult somebody by your own standards, you hurt yourself. Even if the object of your insult is a dead thing.
0: Now look, Nereshev, I'm an advanced exploration expert. You're an anthropologist. You stick to your stuff and I'll stick to mine.
2: Sorry.
0: Now what's the fuss about?
2: The water faucet.
0: What about it?
2: It isn't running.
0: What?
2: I pounded it and put a probe in. It must be blocked out at the storage tank.
0: How could it be blocked out there?
2: I don't know. Maybe the wind rolled a boulder at it.
0: Yeah. More likely one of those spiders like Smanek was fiddling with it.
2: The natives have been told not to tamper with the water liner.
0: They don't like us. They might...
2: I thought you said they were incapable of feeling like or dislike or any emotion.
0: I did. I know they can't feel, but... still, somehow I get the sensation that they resent us. I'm glad we've only got one of them inside the station.
2: Regardless of that, we can't live with our water supply cut off.
0: Oh, listen to that wind. It'll be murder out there.
2: I'll go. It's my turn.
0: You wouldn't know what to do if you got there.
2: It seems quite simple.
0: Well, come to think of it, it could be a two-man job if there's a boulder.
2: The wind gauge reads 82 miles an hour.
0: Just a light breeze on Corella.
2: Maybe we ought to wait till it drops a little.
0: Let's ask the Gink.
2: Why do we take him along?
0: The Gink?
2: He knows the terrain, and like all his kind, he's a fantastic sailor. But they take those woven land boats out in 100-mile winds with no qualms at all.
3: The Brute weighs 14 tons and has a diesel engine.
0: And we don't need any sailors. If we have to use a steadying sail, I can handle it as well as any Spider-Man.
2: Just a suggestion.
0: Well, you stick to anthropology. Open the locks, and we'll get the Brute off.
2: I'll need Smanek to close the locks after us. Smanek?
1: Earthman, call.
2: Clayton and I are going out in the heavy land car. What's the weather going to be like?
1: Wind come up along little more. Not anything to be afraid. You got sugar?
2: No. Here you are, Smanek.
1: Very good sailing today. You got sail on truck?
2: We have a steadying sail made of steel.
1: Woven reeds. More better. A more easy time.
0: We know all about that. Open the lock, Nereshev. The Brute, as we called it, was armored like a tank and streamlined. It had vision slits of shatterproof glass, and most of its 14 tons were centered near the ground. It was sealed from dust and had six giant tires made of woven steel mesh. It was built to take the rocky terrain of the planet Corella and to navigate in the gale force winds that battered the planet. I strapped myself into the cockpit and we were ready. The wind indicator told me that the winds had risen to 94 miles an hour and rising.

X Minus One is brought to you by Sheena's Jungle Room and Mid-Valley Mutations. And this week, brought to you by Poke and Toke, that new smokable birth control that everyone's talking about. Now, the urge to light up afterwards never felt so right. It's Poke and Toke, the new smokable birth control that's sexier than you think. And now, we return you to more chilling stories from X-1.

0: Now back to X minus one, and a wind is rising.
1: I looked out over the instrument panel. The Corella station had been set down like an overturned bowl on a rocky plain. In order to get to the water storage tank, we had to travel 6 miles. Immediately around the station were our boulder baffles, huge spikes of concrete designed to stop the boulders that the wind rolled off the mountains. I shoved the brute into gear, and we were on our way. Hang on, Nereshev. Here we go.
2: The wind is up to 97. Do you suppose we're in for a storm?
1: The gink said it was fine sailing weather.
3: For a Corellan, maybe.
1: Well, this baby can take it. You see the pipeline yet?
2: The sand is pretty thick in the vision glass. There it is. About 2 points on the starboard bow.
1: I see it now. What's our speed?
2: 3 miles an hour.
1: Give us a little more oxygen in here.
3: What?
1: Hey, there's something coming toward us.
2: Looks like a boulder. Hard right.
1: That was no boulder. That was one of those ginks out for a sail in his land ship.
2: Playful, aren't they?
1: Next one scares us like that, I'll shoot him, so help me.
2: I don't understand how they can sail those flimsy ships on those wooden rollers.
1: What's our wind speed now?
2: 102 miles an hour. I think it's going to be a storm, Clay.
1: Well, there's no point in turning back now. We can't live without water.
2: I'm game if you are.
1: What's the strongest storm we've ever recorded?
2: Well, let's see. In the 8 months we've been here, about 168 miles an hour.
1: Well, this baby was built to navigate up to 200. We'll be all right.

0: We had had two storms on Corella since Earthmen had been there. The first one had almost wiped out the station. That's why the boulder traps were built. The second one had leveled an entire mountain range on the other end of the plain. By the time we reached the water storage tanks, the wind was up to 113 miles an hour. Well, this is it. One of us has got to put on an air suit and repair the damage. Means blowing out the line.
1: It's my turn.
0: What do you know about mechanical things? I'll go out. Fasten that nylon rope to me and winch it as I go along. I'll anchor the brute in the lee of the concrete breaker.
1: Maybe you ought to wait till the wind dies down.
0: It isn't dying down, it's rising.
1: We can radio Smanek at the station and get a report.
0: You think he'll give us a straight answer?
1: I trust him. Hello, Smanek. This is Nereshev calling Smanek.
2: This Smanek, Earthman.
1: How long is this wind going to keep up?
2: Long time. Maybe even longer.
1: More than 2 hours?
2: Yes.
1: Okay. Clayton is going out to fix the pipe. We'll be back in an hour if everything holds.
2: Okay.
0: Well, I'm ready. Lock my helmet.
3: Can you hear me?
1: Yes.
3: Okay. Open the chamber. Here I go.
0: Outside, the wind thundered and roared like breaking surf. Once I was almost blown free, but the line held. By the time I crawled back into the ship, I'd cleared the water lines, but my suit was shredded and my air extractor was clogged with dust. The wind was up to 145 miles an hour and still rising.
1: You all right?
0: Yeah. All right, let's get this thing going. It's starting to shiver in the wind.
1: Right.
0: What's wrong?
1: I can't start the engine.
0: Here, let me try. Sand. Sand in the bearings, in the injectors, every place. She'll never start.
1: Good grief.
0: Well, we'll have to sail her back.
1: What?
0: I said we'll have to sail her back.
1: At wind speeds like this? It'll be like sailing a little dinghy across the Atlantic in a gale.
0: Well, what else can we do?
1: We'll put out the auxiliary anchor and ride it out.
0: Oh, no, no. One good boulder and we'd be goners. Come on, raise the sail.
1: Okay.
0: Release anchors. Hang on. Here we go.

0: He raised the steel sail and tacked into the wind. Shoved by a wind that had now reached 175 miles an hour, the 14-ton brute soon picked up to a speed of 40 miles an hour. Even reefed down and heeled over, I couldn't hold her, and I had to winch out the steel mainsheet to straighten her up. Then it began to happen. The thing we feared the most. What's that?
1: The wind is tossing rocks at us.
0: Oh. Well, as long as we're not capsized, we'll be okay.
1: She's heeling at 45 now.
0: It's no problem. So, rock, smash the visor. Put on your oxygen mask.
1: Wait.
2: Banshee's boiling along now, 75 miles an hour.
3: Cleve, there's a boulder coming.
2: Down the mountain. I can't head her up. Get off. No use. I'll have to jar your car. Hang on! Oh, he missed us. That boulder's as big as a city block. You're headed for the cliffs. Winch in the sheet again. We'll head up toward the station. Well, it's no use. I can't head her up. We'll have to run with the wind.
3: You can't run far. The cliffs are dead ahead.
2: Let's drag the emergency anchor. Maybe it'll slow us down.
3: Suppose it falls.
2: Worry about it later. Drag us. That's better. I may even be able to head her up now.
3: Those cliffs.
2: Holy smoke, look at that. A dozen current land ships sailing toward the station like it was a fine afternoon.
3: They usually keep away from the station.
2: There's no time to worry now. Winch in the sheet. I'm going to head up higher. What was that?
3: Boulder. Snapped the mast off.
2: Holy mother.
3: We're being blown toward the cliffs.
2: Is that land anchor out?
3: Yes.
2: Oh, pray it'll foul and hold us. Pray.
3: Oh, Father, what? We're fouled.
2: Yeah. And it's holding. Now if it'll just bite in.
3: I think we're anchored. But listen to those boulders. We won't last 10 minutes anchored here.
2: Move over.
3: Why?
2: I'm going to try the diesel again. I don't know, maybe. It's a long shot, but maybe. It's caught. It's caught. Come on, baby. Start. Start! That's it. She's running. She's running. All right, let go of that anchor. Warm up that coffee, Smanek. We're coming in.

0: Somehow the engine coughed and spit us back to the station. The boulder defense was completely flattened, and one side of the capsule was dented by a huge rock. But otherwise it was still holding. The winds were up to 212 miles an hour at the time. A dozen Corellan landships were moored by their long vines on the lee side of the station, and more ships were coming in every minute. We slid into the tube and entered the capsule.
1: Welcome, Earthmen. You have nice sail.
0: Shut up, you crummy gink.
1: Earthmen not pleased.
0: You told us the weather would hold.
1: Old Corellan saying, one can predict weather, but not do something about it. Very true.
0: Yeah. We almost died out there. You wouldn't have been planning anything like that, would you?
1: Shmanek no understand.
0: No? Well, do you understand this? Now get out of here. Get out before I blow your ugly head off with this gun.
1: Very difficult for Shmanek to be without head. Impossible to eat sugar or dead meat for almost 3 weeks before new head grow. Shmanek join his people now for summer festival.
0: Now you do that. Pronto.
2: Wait a minute, Shmanek. Did you say summer festival?
1: Oh, yes. Ancient Karelian festival. When summer ends, we go sail away to caverns in far west.
2: Caverns?
1: Yes. We live in caverns for 3 months. In that way, we have safety.
2: Safety? From what?
1: From winds. After summer is over, come winter storms. First storm of year about to start any moment now.
2: About to start? What do you call what we've been having? The wind is 238 miles an hour right now. The brute's ruined, the boulder defense is leveled, the foundations are cracked.
1: Very regrettable. Perhaps you like to come stay with us in caverns. Bring sugar.
2: Impossible. We need oxygen, food, our own water.
1: Very regrettable indeed. Well, maybe you don't stay and colonize our planet after all. Ah, yes. Really big wind starting to rise now. Shmanek go.
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1: 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You got sugar?

0: 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X-1 has brought you A Wind Is Rising, a story from the pages of Galaxy, written by Finn O'Donovan and adapted for radio by George Lefferts. 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This is Fred Collins. 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
1: 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We hope that you will join us again next week. Until then, be seeing you.

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I'm working long hours now, 6 days a week, sometimes 7 days a week. It's a long hustle, but it keeps me real busy. I can take in $350 a week, sometimes even more when I do it off the meter. All the animals come out at night. 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I go all over. I take people to the Bronx, Brooklyn. I take them to Harlem. I don't care. Don't make no difference to me. It does to some. Some won't even take spooks. Don't make no difference to me. Each night when I return the cab to the garage, I have to clean the back seat. Some nights I clean off the blood. 12 hours of work and I still can't sleep. Damn. 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They don't end. All my life needed was a sense of some place to go. I don't believe that one should devote his life to morbid self-attention. I believe that someone should become a person like other people.

Loneliness has followed me my whole life, everywhere. Bars and cars, sidewalks, stores, everywhere. 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

0: June 29th. I gotta get in shape now. From now on, it'll be 50 push-ups each morning, 50 pull-ups. 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The idea had been growing in my brain for some time. 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
1: You talking to me? You talking to me? You talking to me? Then who the hell else are you talking? 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Well, I'm the only one here. Who do you think you're talking to? Oh, yeah? Huh? Okay.
0: Listen, you screwheads. Here's a man who would not take it anymore. A man who stood up against the scum, the dogs, the filth. Here is someone who stood up. Now I see it clearly. My whole life is pointed in one direction. I see that now. There never has been any choice for me.

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Along with the introduction of an exciting new discount store, Kmart's first year saw the birth of other innovations. Can you name the development in soda pop and beer cans that was considered a real breakthrough? The answer, after we listen to the Four Seasons and their number one hit from 1962.

0: A doctor examined a pretty new patient carefully and then said,
1: Mrs. Barkal, I got good news for you.
2: Oh, pardon me. It's Miss Barkal.
1: Oh? Well, Miss Barkal, I got bad news for you.

0: where Mandingo ended, Drum begins. Drum, a story of love and lust, savagery and sensuality, brutality and revenge. 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Drum is the explosion. Drum, rated R, under 17, not admitted without parent.
1: Very good.
2: Tooling down the highway doing 79. 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

0: Welcome, my friends, to the Vampire's Ball. 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One by one, you'll meet my guests. 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
0: Very nice, keep at it, my boy. 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Now meet my monsters, one by one. Oh, I'm so glad they all could come. Igor.
2: Hello there, Dracula. How are you?
0: I'm fine, Doctor. What are you doing?
2: I'm doing the mashed potato.
0: Oh, goody, goody. I love to do that. Very nice. 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There is Igor. He's doing the twist. My good friend, Caris. He wouldn't miss. The Wolfman does quite a dance. These my friends, all in a trance. Oh yes, my friends. Transylvania Twist is old-fashioned now. They're doing the monster mash. Or as you know, it was a graveyard smash. The good doctor is doing the mash. For as you know, it was a graveyard smash. All my little bats are flying around. Seems they're also digging the sound. Very nice, my little bats, my friends. Doctor, what are you doing?
2: I'm trying to do the mosh potato. Oh, children, mosh. Mosh, my children. Oh, goody, goody. I love to do that.
0: Very nice, Doctor. Enjoy yourself. Oh, my friend.
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0: Tiny Tim, once in a lifetime. 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He's on Reprise Records.
1: I'm right here to stay where I want to stay. 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
0: The world is wide with many things within, but few so rare as he. God bless Tiny Tim.

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0: 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Brother Sons.
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1: Can you fix this?
0: Hi, how's the car running?
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0: her eyeballs on the way, shakes her legs and sneaky boss as she says, hey babe, take a walk on the wild side. He says, hey, honey, take a walk on the wild side.
1: Tossing and turning to the foggy beat. Igor was there with the monster crew. I seen her, everybody there except you. Why didn't you come? Weren't you prepared?
0: Candy came from out on the island. In the back room, she was everybody's darling. But she never lost her head, even when she was given head. She says, hey babe, take a walk on the wild side.

0: 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I said, hey, babe, take a walk on the wild side. All right.
1: The nigga that did it said, I don't care, you don't have enough.

But they were screaming, they was breaking and foaming at the mouth. Just siren at the mix of the haunted house. You have a haunted dream, all in your sleep. You be tossing and turning to the funky beat. Igor was there with the monster crew. I seen everybody there except you. Why didn't you come? Weren't you prepared? Or could it be that you were scared? It's just not fair that you couldn't be there, cause you really missed a lot. We're sending out invitations for weeks and weeks. We invited in all kinds of freaks like Dr. Jekyll and Mr. Hyde, the Adam Sandler and the Monster Five, the Invisible Man. Where could he be? We know he got his idea.

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I'm not a lowbrow. I'm something new. 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

0: shall pay. Black Prince, I curse you with my name. You shall be Blackula.
1: Blackula, the Black Avenger, rising from his tomb to fill the night with horror. Blackula, Dracula's soul brother, deadlier even than he. Blackula, he thirsts for your blood, he hungers for your soul, more horrifying than Dracula. The Black Avenger, Blackula, an American International release, rated PG, parental guidance suggested.

Rock and roll has got to go. And go it does at KWK. We're all through playing rock and roll records. This week is record-breaking week here at KWK. And after this week, no more rock and roll will be played on the air.

0: Ladies and gentlemen, Nutty.
1: Yeah, mama said the way you move gonna make you sweat, gonna make you groove.

0: Yeah. 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Well, all right. Thanks a lot. And welcome to Frenchie's Tickle Room. Try the ribs.
1: Go ahead and live it. 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
0: So, where nutty are you, all you crazy cats and chicks? 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

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And that goes for all you women, living or dead. 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I've said it before, and I'll say it again. My name is Blassie, King of Men. I don't beg for mercy, and I don't give none. 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If you're lucky, you'll walk away like some kind of man. Otherwise, they'll tote you off in a garbage can. I've said it before, and I'll say it again. My name is Blassie, King of Men. I went all around the world, and my heart was stirred when I found out that Blassie is a household word. In the slums of Japan, I saw a little pipsqueak called the neighborhood bully, a pencil-neck geek.

Every time I pull into one of these new hick towns, there's always some loudmouth geek hanging around. 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
1: Hello, I'm Boris Karloff. 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Wouldn't you feel more secure in your home caring for your family if you had Red Cross first aid training? Your local Red Cross chapter can tell you when the next first aid class is starting. 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

0: This is Buddy Lester with their favorite joke. And with me is the beautiful and most versatile Miss Debbie Reynolds.
1: Debbie, tell us your favorite joke.
2: Well, one of my favorite jokes is a story about the little old man who's walking down the street, and he looks over and he sees these two little boys sitting on the curb, and they're just crying like mad. And the old man walks over and he says, "What's the matter, boys? Why are you crying?" And the one little boy looks up and he says, "We're crying because we can't do what the big boys do." 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
1: All right.
0: I've got something to ask you.
1: What is it, honey?

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1: My mouth looks better than your face.
0: Hey, Sister Lucy.
1: What?
0: What makes your lips so juicy?
1: You're making me angry now.
0: Yes, they taste like candy and a chewing gum. Pucker up your lips and give me some, huh? Every time you kiss me, your chops start hanging down.
1: Oh, what you do to me?
0: If your lips should miss me, baby, I'm falling and drown.
1: What, you can't swim?
0: Hey, Sister Lucy.
1: What?
0: What is it that makes your lips so juicy?
1: Lemons.

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0: 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You know, I wouldn't fool with them if I could, but they may be juicy, you know, but they sure are good. Lucy?
1: Mm-mm.
0: Juicy?
1: Mm-hmm.
0: Lucy? Baby?
1: Sure good.
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my story. 15 years of blacktop, honky-tonk, truck stops, highways, waitresses. 57 on my graves by the side of the highway, 57 less reasons to give a shit. So here's to 57 more. 57 more motherfuckers who get in the way, man. 57. 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Ah, oh, yeah, man. 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Yeah. 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

0: only way to settle this argument is to play Russian roulette. 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
0: You play Russian roulette this way. I have this pistol. One bullet in chamber. Spin cylinder. 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
1: Everybody's got it, and there's no way to stop it. Saturday Night Fever. Paramount Pictures presents Saturday Night Fever, starring John Travolta and featuring original music composed and performed by the Bee Gees.

0: Anyway, the ant's saliva must have gotten into Bill's bloodstream and gone straight to his brain, just as the radiation, which is measured in units called Rentgens, was released.
1: And that's how he became a...
0: mant.
2: Oh, a little Miss Muffet sat on a tuffet, eating her curds away.

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I smoke this shit. 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
0: Sora want to humpa.
1: It's called
0: My.
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0: No, no, hey.

I used to be quite ill at times and go to bed and rest. The doctor paid a visit twice a day. And when he'd listen to my heart with his head upon my breast, then I would whisper in his ear and say, "Oh, doctor, make me say ah. You know exactly what to do with me. Oh, doctor, make me say ah. I feel bad about a foot above my knee. I know it's hard on you to do the things I want to do, but I always feel much better when you come. So hurry, get it ready, please, the thing that you insert. You know just where to put it, and I know it's gonna hurt, but stick your hypodermic in and give a little squirt. Oh, doctor, make me say ah." My daughter had the same idea, and once when she was ill, I listened at the keyhole in the door. I heard her tell the doctor that she didn't want a pill. She wanted what he gave to me before, so she said, "Oh, doctor, make me say ah. Give me what you used to give to Ma. Oh, doctor, make me say ah. Make me gasp for breath and yell for Pa. Get out that little thing you have to put between my lips. I don't know why I love to feel it there. Use your instrument on me, and I won't mind the pain. But if you don't start probing soon, I know I'll go insane. Then take it out, and when it's out, just put it in again. Oh, doctor, make me say ah." It's funny how I get so sick most every day or two. Of course, I phone the doctor right away. I just can't wait for him to do the thing he comes to do. I stretch myself out on the bed and say, "Oh, oh, oh, doctor, make me say ah. Attend to me or I'll go off my head. Oh, doctor, make me say ah. I feel so hot I'm burning up the bed. I know that I am feverish. Your actions make me wild. Your sweet manipulation does me good. Oh, please make haste and help me out. I need

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4: Hello, you've been listening to the automated DJ here on Sheena's Jungle Room, and now it's time for the live DJs to take over. My name is Jan Turkenburg. It's Sounds Under 64 Not Allowed, and we're doing a tea special. And yeah, songs about tea, and I have again several versions of the same songs over and over again, except for one. I just can't stand the T for Two, although I found two renditions that are bearable. You know, with T for Two, a do for tea, a do, do, do, do, it's yes, it seems to loop. It has the property to loop around in my brain, and once it started, I can stop it. So hardly any tea for two, but tea for many. And I also forgot to prepare one aspect of the playlist, and I hope you won't notice the technical difficulty that I have to face at the moment. I have to start each individual track manually. I hope you don't have a clue what I'm talking about. It's just different than usual. And the weather here at this moment is fine. We had a long thunderstorm this morning, and there is another thunderstorm expected halfway during this show. So we shall see. Maybe I shall put a microphone outside, although something in me is afraid that the lightning will strike the microphone, so might not be such a good idea. Anyway, songs about tea, and if you have any song about tea, except Tea for Two, that you want to hear, let me know. And if it's not on my list already, I will search for it. Okay. That's...
5: Hello. Yes? What? No, thanks very much. It's awfully good of you, but I'm much too busy today. Yes, very, very busy. Yes, thank you. Hello. Yes. No, that's awfully kind, yes, but another day I'm frightfully busy, yes. Thank you very much.
6: Mr. Buchanan,
5: what is it?
6: I want you to listen to this song of mine.
5: A song?
6: Yes, song.
5: Must you?
6: I really must.
5: Must you? Get it out of your system,
6: yes,
5: I suppose.
6: Yes, I'll play it for you.
5: Yes, thanks awfully, yes. Yeah. Dear. Sounds like the one I heard yesterday.
6: It couldn't have been.
5: No?
6: No.
5: I think it's awfully good.
6: Mr. Buchanan.
5: Yes, what is it?
6: May I have your autograph?
5: Autograph? I can't write, I'm sorry.
6: I've got a new book space.
5: Yeah, but I'm very busy.
6: I've come a long way, you know.
5: Yes. Equally long way to go back, too, isn't it? Yes. Goodbye. Hello. Oh, no, I'm sorry. No.
7: Your tea, Mr. Buchanan.
5: Tea? Ah, that's different. Bless your heart. Every nation in creation has its favorite drink. France is famous for its wine, its beer in Germany. Turkey has its coffee, and they serve it blacker than ink. Russians go for vodka, and England loves its tea. Oh, the factories may be roaring with the boom-a-lack-a, zoom-a-lack-a-wee, but there isn't any roar when the clock strikes four. Everything stops for tea. Oh, a lawyer in a courtroom, in the middle of an alimony plea,

had a date to meet Mark Antony at 3. When he came an hour late, she said, you'll have to wait, for everything stops for tea. Oh, they may be playing football, and the crowd is yelling, kill the referee. But no matter what the score, when the clock strikes 4, everything stops for tea. Oh, the golfer may be golfing, and is just about to make a hole in 3. But it always gets in sore when the clock yells 4, everything stops for tea.

And that were five different approaches to the song Tea Leaves in order of appearance. The Emile Côté Serenaders, the song Spinners with Ella Fitzgerald, Art Cedrow, Alan Dale, the Moonlighters, and Alan Schuckner, and Jack Smith and the Clark Sisters, all from 1948. And that segment was preceded by Jack Buchanan and Everything Stops for Tea. We'll hear another rendition of that same tune. Coming up, Texas Tea Party by Benny Goodman and his orchestra, Lou Stone, and a nice cup of tea. And then we'll have more renditions of that same song, A Nice Cup of Tea. And yeah, that's a song that was pretty popular in 1937, because I found a lot of renditions of it. And I selected my favorites. But as I said, we're starting off with Benny Goodman and his orchestra from 1933, Texas Tea Party.

0: Benny Hale. Of two things all London playgoers are passionately fond, a nice cup of tea and Benny Hale. It seems that Miss Hale and tea have somehow always gone together. She made her first great success singing Tea for Two in No No Nanette. And another tea song is her big number in the Charles B. Cochran Coronation Review, Home and Duty. A very, very British helping of entertainment authored by A.P. Herbert. You'll hear the song directly. We present now London's top comedian, Miss Benny Hale. Just why is it you Britishers are so fond of tea? Morning, noon, and night, it's tea, tea, tea. Why?
1: Oh, I don't know, Rudy. We just like it, I suppose. Well, it happens to be our cup of tea, that's all.
0: It just happens to be down your alley, is that it?
1: I suppose so.
0: You don't suppose it could be that Englishmen like tea because nobody on earth could possibly drink that stuff you call coffee over here, do you?
1: What's wrong with our coffee?
0: I don't know. It just defies analysis.
1: Well, that's the way with tea drinking. There's no accounting for tea. We like tea. Americans like crooners. Why, nobody knows. All I know is this. Some folks put much reliance on politics and science. There's only one hero for me. It's Frank Richard Dittory, the man who's caught a pouring the third boiling water on his...

0: Would you care for a cup of tea, Miss Hale?
1: Oh, thank you, yes, Mr. Valley.
0: Here you are. Lemon or cream?
1: Milk, please.
0: I see. Sugar?
1: Yes, please. Two lumps.
0: Two lumps.
1: That's good. Oh, Rudy, have you been any of the London tea shops?
0: Oh, a few of them.
1: Oh, you better be careful. You know, you never tell who you may meet. For instance, there's a little girl, you know, for Americans to say, she's on the make. She comes into the shop, bitty lady late, you know. She notices a vacant place at the table with a man, and she goes over to him and she says, are you expecting anybody? Oh, do you mind if I sit down? I say, is that nice what you're eating? Of course, I don't want much, you know. Just a snack of something tasty, you know, just a relish. Oh, miss, you often come in here. Of course, you know, last time I came in here, I was spoke to. I was. I just ignored him, you see. I said, you're talking to a lady. Who's a lady, I says. Oh, he says, yes, I says. Where is it? Here, I says. Who, he says, me, I says. Who, he says. Cat, I says. Of course, me very next dinner hour, up comes me lord as bold as brass. I want to apologize, he says. Oh, I says. Oh, he says, it's so, is it? Yes, I says, it is, oh. Sauce. Oh, I'm so sorry. Was that your foot? Oh, sorry, I'm sure. Miss! Oh, you are a one. Here, keep your hands to yourself. Think you come here for that sort of thing, you made a mistake. Oh, no, I've said one no, and one no's enough. Oh, I beg your pardon. You're waiting for somebody, are you? Oh, never mind, then I'll find another table. Oh, miss! Tea for one, please.
2: Oh, the factories may be roaring with a boom-a-lack-a, zoom-a-lack-a, wee. But there isn't any roar when the clock strikes four. Everything stops for tea. Oh, the lawyer in a courtroom in the middle of an alimony plea has to stop and help a poor when the clock strikes four. Everything stops for tea. It's a very good English custom, though the weather be cold or hot. When you need a little pickup, you'll find a little teacup will always hit the spot. Oh, the soldiers may be fighting in the trenches or a battleship at sea, but there isn't any war when the clock strikes four. Everything stops for tea. Oh, they may be playing football, and the crowd is yelling, kill the referee. But no matter what the score, when the clock strikes four, everything stops for tea. Oh, the golfer may be golfing, and he's just about to make a hole in three. But it always gets in store when the clock yells four. Everything stops for tea. It's a very good English custom, and a stimulant for the brain. When you feel a little weary, a couple make you cheery, and it's cheaper than champagne.

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It's marvelous. Oh, I'd rather have a cup of tea any morning than a slap in face.

That was Chick Henderson in one of the renditions of A Nice Cup of Tea from 1937, you've just heard. And now, for something different, not that it's not about tea, but just a set with different kind of songs about tea. First, we will hear Russ Conway and China Tea. And then we'll have a Dutch advertisement record. Bert van Dongen, Van Nelle's Thee Lied. Van Nelle. Oh, I'm so sorry. That happened so unexpectedly. Okay. Where was I? An advertisement record. Van Nelle used to be a tea and coffee brand. And you can see one of the advertisement posters on top of the playlist. You rang. Yeah. Okay, and that's... And they used to have a record with the coffee song on one side and the tea song on the other. From 1934. And then from the musical No, No, Nanette, the famous Tea for Two song, but in French it's Thé pour Deux by Adrien Lamy et Loulou Egobourou. And then we'll have a bit of a naughty song by Ruth Wallace because she puts brandy in her tea. And a Fletcher Anderson song, track, The Teapot Dome Blues. Okay, let's see if we can start this set properly. And now the gong will ring expectedly.

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And that was Fletcher Henderson, Teapot Dome Blues, 1924. And now, yet another set with one songs in different approaches, renditions, versions. It's the song In a Little Gypsy Tea Room. I realize nowadays that couldn't be possibly be released because at least over here in the Netherlands, gypsy or zigeuner is considered a pejorative word. But in 1935, things were different. And this is an historical show. So we're going to play 1, 2, 3, 4, 5, 6 versions of that song. John Garber and his orchestra. And, well, let's not make the same mistake as... Otherwise, the song will start unexpectedly again. After John Garber, we will hear the Light Crust Dew Boys, or is it pronounced as Dew Boys? Ken Griffin and the Three Twins. And then I'll be back with another song in different renditions, but first In a Little Gypsy Tea Room by John Garber and other people.

everybody. This is Mrs. Jack Hilton speaking. Gives the boys and myself great pleasure to record for the first time on Crown Records. And here is In the Little Gypsy Tea Room. I do hope you'll like it.

And that were the Three Twins Trio in a little gypsy tea room, one of the renditions. You also heard Ken Griffin before that, Louis Prima, and the Light Cross Door Boys. Or is it? I'm hesitant about the pronunciation, as always. Light Crust Jew Boys or Dow Boys? Or Dow Boys? It's also possible. Meanwhile, here in the Netherlands, in Zwolle, the rain is pouring down again. I haven't heard a thunder or seen any lightning like this morning, but maybe this is a mild one. We heard Mrs. Jack Hilton and John Garber and his orchestra. Okay, now another song in several renditions, and that's the song She Serves a Nice Cup of Tea. And that we will hear in three renditions, and then that will be followed by Everything Stops for Tea, as I promised there would be another rendition of that. And Christina in the chat mentioned Of Tea I Sing. I think there is a rendition somewhere of Ella Fitzgerald. I'll try to find it before the end of the set, and otherwise, we'll see. First, Tony Martin, Sadie Blair, and Johnny April, in order of appearance, with She Serves a Nice Cup of Tea.

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That was Jack Hilton Orchestra again, and Everything Stops for Tea. Before that, Johnny April, Sally Blair, Tony Martin, and three renditions of She Serves a Nice Cup of Tea. It's raining even harder now. I don't think you can hear it on this microphone. I'm sorry. Yes. Christina in Canada commented in the chat that just of tea I sing, which I interpreted as a request. Oh, no. It's of the I sing, I see, which I found on YouTube. And the is how tea is spelled in Dutch. But shall we play it anyway? Of the I sing by Ella Fitzgerald. I think it's a lovely song.

0: And that was Ella Fitzgerald of the, of Day, I Sing, 1949. I didn't even check before I started the song if it was an allowed song in this show. But we make exceptions every now and then. Another Dutch song. It's Dutch poetry, actually. Poetry and prosa. Is prosa? you should check those things, Turkenberg. Prose. Aha. Poetry and prose. But then in Dutch, poëzie en proza bij de T. And that's Wim Sonneveld, who was a big comedian here in the Netherlands. And he recites poetry and prose with T, accompanied by piano, on piano by Wim de Vries, who composed the music. And after that, we'll hear the Commodore Grand Orchestra, Tea Party of the Cockchafers. Now, that's a strange... I have to know what that means. I know I looked it up, but I forgot it again. Ah, it's a beetle, kind of beetle. Okay, Tea Party of the Cockchafers. And how is it pronounced?
1: Cockchafers.
0: Cockchafers. Okay. And then we'll have two more renditions of Tea Leaves, the song we heard in the beginning of the show. Okay. Let's get this set rolling.
2: Langs de Papandayang-helling trekken langzaam regenwolken voorbij. 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

And that was the cursed song, T for Two, Cha-Cha. The T for Two Cha-Cha by Tommy Dawson at Dorsey. It's one of those days, actually, with Warren Covington. Okay, and before that, we heard Tea Leaves from 1921, and the other Tea Leaves songs were from 1948, so I don't think it's even the same song, but we heard it now, this instrumental piece, first by Rudy Wiedufts and Emil Coleman. Okay, we have 10 minutes left, and, well, maybe I'll just squeeze in one other rendition of T for Two. And why not? Artie Shaw.

Okay. Another one. Here we go. Aerial Dance Orchestra and T42.

Okay, thank you everybody for listening and for putting up with all the mishaps. Well, wasn't that bad after all. I used to have a show in the early days of internet, well, relative early days of internet, around 2003 or 4. I had a show called Splockcast, and people tuned in because of the technical mishaps, the records starting at the wrong speed, microphones falling over, wires not properly connected, and so on and so on. I have multiple a universe of covers of T for Two, but I'll choose this one, A Six Man and a Girl, and I'll leave you with that. Next up is a Music Only I Care About with Miss May. I'm just checking the interwebs now to see if, yes, last week, but continued. Uh-oh, what's happening? I think Miss May will explain to us. How many more minutes do we have? Oh, only one. Okay. Thanks for the lovely comments on the chat. And I will be back tomorrow with a theme-less... yes, we have no mountains. Also coming to you directly from the city of Zwolle in the Netherlands. Bye!

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0: strange and artificial echoes, reflecting the voice, many times, and as it were, tossing, and some that give back the voice louder.
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0: Hey, everybody. Welcome to Pogo Go Go. My name is Herb, and I will be bringing you the best in early punk, new wave, and adjacent music. Basically, the first 10 years, like 76 to 86, but with a few exceptions either direction. Thanks, Miss May, for another great show. And without further ado, let's get the old show on the road. 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

Hey there, this is Michael F. Glass, a.k.a. Mike Mess from White Flag, and or Mike Geek from Sin 34. Y'all be listening to the best in early punk and new wave on Pogo Agogo with my old pal Herb in Sheena's Jungle Room, WFMU.

Hey, sorry about that. So welcome back to Pogo Go Go. So let's see. We started things out with Dead Kennedys with Anarchy for Sale off of Bedtime for Democracy. And then we heard Thomas Dolby with Europa and the Pirate Twins. And then we heard Red Cross off of their first full-length album with Cease to Exist. That was a cover of a Charles Manson song. And let's see. Then we heard the Talking Heads with Cross-Eyed and Painless. The Lurkers with New Guitar in Town from 1978. And then we heard Catch-22, the original Catch-22, with Stop the Cycle. Then we heard Social Distortion off of Another State of Mind with Another State of Mind. Another State of Mind. That was the name of the album, too. From 1983. Then we heard some two-tone ska with the Body Snatchers with Easy Life. And then we heard the Gun Club featuring Jeffrey Lee Pierce, the late Jeffrey Lee Pierce, on vocals with Sex Beat. And then we heard Slow Children. I'd never heard this band before. I kind of stumbled upon them this past week with Vanessa Vacillating. So there you go. So hello, everybody in the chat room. Thanks for hanging out with me again, as always. And thanks for all of you who have tuned in. And let's see, what do we got coming up next? Oh, here. So this track, I hadn't heard this version of this song until this past week when I was doing some research. And I really like this version. So here's an early version of Titanic, My Overreaction, by 999. 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

And welcome back to Pogo Go Go. Sorry, I committed the cardinal sin of taking a bite of food before I go on the air. Let's see. So we started out the set with 999 and Titanic My Over Reaction. It was an early version with, you know, a little bit of different lyrics from 1978. And then we heard Blondie's War Child from 1979. I think it was like 7 minutes long. And then we heard Discharge with War's No Fairy Tale. And then we heard X with Real Child of Hell. We heard some early Devo with Hubert House, and that was off of a record called Art Devo, a compilation of the early artsy stuff. And then we heard The Vibrators with Automatic Lover, and then The Sparks with Cool Places featuring Go-Go's Jane Wiedlin. And then we heard The Ramones with This Business Is Killing Me. And then finally, The Teardrop Explodes featuring Julian Cope with Reward. So let's see. Oh, we're about halfway done. Let's kick off the second half of the show with something from our fearless leader, Don Bowles, at the helm. This is Pogo Go Go, Sheena's Jungle Room, WFMU.

0: I know what you're thinking. 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But Ian, this is a 44 Magnum, the most powerful handgun in the world, and would blow your head clean off. You've got to ask yourself one question. Do I feel lucky? Well, do you, punk?
1: Hey. I got to know.

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This is Spencer Bartsch of Shattered Faith, and you're listening to Pogo A Go Go in Sheena's Jungle Room, WFMU.

0: We love it here. 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
1: yes,
0: very,
1: very
0: restless.

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1: Come in stock.

And welcome back to Pogo Go Go. My name is Herb, and I too am coming to you from Southern California with the best in early new wave, punk, and adjacent. We started out the set with The Germs, featuring our own Mr. Don Bowles and What We Do Is Secret. Then we heard Gary Newman with You Are, You Are. The Screamers with one of Don Bowles' future bandmates from 45 Grave, Mr. Paul Rossler on keyboards with The Screamers back then, 1978 with Mater Dolores. And then we heard The Meat Puppets off of Meat Puppets 2 with Lake of Fire. Of course, that song made much more famous when Nirvana covered it on MTV Unplugged. And I do believe one or both of the Kirkwoods actually sat in with them on that session. And then we heard Rational Youth from Canada doing Saturdays in Silencia. The Dead Boys did Third Generation Nation. Then we heard Early Bangles from 1984 with a live version of The Real World. And that song was off of their debut 10-inch EP. I believe it was on Faulty, I can't remember. But anyway, that was a great record, great EP. And then we heard Devo, another track off of the Art Devo compilation they put out, a very early version of Smart Patrol. I like the aesthetic of that version. And then we heard the Simple Tones, of course, with California off of the Beach Boulevard compilation, Posh Boy 1979. So let's see, what do we have lined up? How about some live Bad Brains? You are listening to Pogo Go Go and Sheena's Jungle Room, WFMU.

And welcome back to Poco Go Go. Just about out of time. Let's see. So we started things out with Bad Brains and Regulator Live from 1982. Then we heard Penetration with Come Into the Open, Swingin' Cats with Away. Then we heard Eddie and the Hot Rods with I Might Be Lying. XTC did Life Begins at the Hop. Then we heard another one from the Dead Kennedys called The Great Wall. And then another one from Sparks called I Wish I Looked a Little Better. And then we heard The Crowd, which was another track off of the Beach Boulevard compilation with New Crew. And then SLK with Walk of the Mummy. And finally, X with How I Learned My Lesson. Thanks a lot, everybody, for tuning in. And thank you, chat room, comments board, for hanging out. And I will see you guys next week with the Forbidden Zone, of course. We alternate Forbidden Zone 1 week, then the next week is Pogo, etc. So anyway, see you guys next week. I'll leave you with one last song by the Weirdos. You have been listening to Pogo Go Go with me, Herb, on Sheena's Jungle Room, WFMU. See you guys next week.

0: She was an innocent in a savage world. He was a stranger from a distant land. Their struggle against an overwhelming evil turned into a discovery of overpowering love. Sheena. She alone has the power to save paradise.
1: Dogie's Lavender.
2: Huh?
1: Hand me the screwdriver.
2: What you want with it, Rob?
1: I want to fix the dad room radio.
2: Well, if you get it fixed, you probably can't get any country music.
1: I don't know, Abner. There's still a few of us left.
2: Yeah, I know, but there's very few.
1: Hush, Abner. My dog is up here this way. Dang it. It's country music.

0: Had a great day.
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0: Oh, nugget, I won $11.
1: Really?
0: Yep.
1: How much did it cost to get out there?
0: $7.
1: And $7 back, I suppose?
0: Seven, yes.
1: And how much to get in?
0: Three.
1: Seven and seven is 14, plus three is 17, and you won 11. You lost $6.
0: You just ruined this day for me. Thanks a lot.

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Vietnam World Cup.

The fear of the year is here. Dr. Black and Mr. Hyde, a monster he could not control, had taken over his very soul. A screaming demon rages inside, turning him into Mr. Hyde, an unstoppable black Superman. Super strong, supernatural, and super bad. His punch can topple a skyscraper. His kick can split the earth in two. More destructive than an earthquake. Mightier than a tidal wave. A one-man disaster area. Dr. Black and Mr. Hyde, when you're seeing what ain't, you're looking at a haint. Shot full of lead and he still ain't dead. Jump back, Jack, for your skull is cracked. Dr. Black and Mr. Hyde, starring Bernie Casey, Rosalind Cash, Stu Gillum, directed by William Blackula Crane. Dr. Black and Mr. Hyde, rated R, under 17, not admitted without parents, so bring your mama, she'll like it too.

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1: Oh, perfect. 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
0: I lead.

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1: It was the Wolfman of 1941, starring Lon Chaney the Younger, that really established lycanthropes as a genre. As the doomed Larry Talbot, he played a role that would have done credit to his dad. Incidentally, I knew Chaney Sr., the original makeup wizard, the man of a thousand faces. But young Lon never had a chance in the Wolfman. Here's why, in a film quote that's become as classic as, "He meddled with things man was meant to leave alone, or I never drink wine." Even a man who is pure in heart and says his prayers by night may become a wolf when the wolfbane blooms and the autumn moon is bright.

0: proud, right? We all love each other, don't we? Am I right? Let me hear you say yeah, man! All right. Loving you.
1: It's Otis Redding. You can see Otis Redding, Janis Joplin, the Mamas and Papas, Simon and Garfunkel, Jefferson Airplane, Ravi Shankar, and others in National General's Monterey Pop, now playing at the Fine Arts Theater of Beverly Hills.

Lonely am I. The sea is my floor and my roof is the sky. 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I ain't coming to you. 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

0: Welcome to the Acapulco Lounge. 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The demented, the dangerous, the disgusting Deacon Dark!
1: Let me put it this way. He's no Jerry Vale.
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How's about a little piece today? It only costs 1/4. I really think you ought to get a piece before it melts away. Another gal lives down the street. Her name is Thayer. 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Any eyes today, lady? 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It's real nice, girl. Hard and froze up. How's about a little peace today? Only cost 1/4. 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But if you want a great big piece, what the

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1: Stand by, Senator. We're rolling now. Take 76, Wild Thing.

0: I'll sing. I think I love you, but I want to know for sure. Come on and hold me tight. I love you.
1: Senator Barry said to remember what happened in 1964. This time, 68, we want to get to the kids. We want to get the kids' votes, so you got to do it like they want to hear it. You ready, Senator? Stand by.
0: Wild.
1: Beautiful.
0: You make my heart sing.
2: Senator Rocky says more feeling.
0: You make everything move it.
1: Beautiful.
0: Wild. Okay, Rocky, on the ocarina now. Barry, your timing is off. Ronnie, give us a little more of that West Coast sound, please. Dick, you missed it again. Rocky, come on now, you're paying for this session. Wild Thing, I think you moved me.
1: Lay it on him, Senator, lay it on him.
0: But I want to know for sure.
1: Tempo, tempo.
0: Come on and hold me tight.
1: Think of the word, Senator.
0: You move me.
1: Okay, now, gang, let's go off for a big finish. Now, Rocky, let's put it up now. Barry, now it's yours, Barry. Ronnie, come on. Come on, little soul, Barry. Dick, come on. Dick, you ready, Senator? Wake up, Senator, wake up. Here we go. Ready? Stand by.
0: Uh-oh, Wild Thing.
1: Well, close, Senator, close.
0: You make my heart sing.
1: Big finish.
0: Oh, you gallant Wild Thing.
1: That's it.
0: Oh, shake it, shake it.
2: All right,
0: Wild
2: Senator.
0: Thing.
2: A few, yeah, yeah, Senator.
0: Yeah, yeah.
2: One more, Senator.
0: Yeah. Yeah.
2: Very good, Senator.
3: Chip, chip, chip. Okay, nothing, nothing.

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And it feels so wonderful to be here with you on my first album.

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And what a thrill it is to have them play for you.

0: that group have received £40,000 from a record company.
1: We've fucking spent it, haven't we?
0: I don't know, have you?
2: Yeah. Yeah, it's all gone.
0: Really?
2: Down the boozer.
0: What about you girls behind?
2: He's like your dad, isn't he, this guy?
0: Are you,
2: your granddad.
0: Are you worried or are you just enjoying yourself?
3: Enjoying myself.
0: Are you?
3: Yeah.
0: That's what I thought you were doing.
3: I always wanted to meet you.
0: Did you really?
3: Yeah.
0: We'll meet afterwards, shall we?
4: You dirty son. You dirty old man.
0: Well, keep going, Chief. Keep going. Go on, you've got another 5 seconds. Say something outrageous.
4: You dirty bastard.
0: Go on, again.
4: You dirty fucker.
0: What a clever boy.
4: What a fucking rotter.
0: Well, that's it for tonight.

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1: For deep within my heart lights a melody, all melody of all San Antonio, la la la la la la la la. Oh, back to my home in San Antonio, la la la la la la la la la la la la la la la la la la la la la la. Deep within my heart lies a melody, oh, melody of all San Antonio, la la la la la la la la la. Oh, back to my home in San Antonio, la la la la la la la la la la la la la la la la la la la la la la. Lord.
2: Hug me, baby!